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And that's really exciting. So take a look at that. You know, there's so many things going on here at the station. And so I'm trying to announce everything I can. We want everyone in our listening family to be aware of that and give you an opportunity to buy tickets. And, you know, like I said on Friday, we anticipate that this is going to sell out pretty quick. 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That is exciting. Here's Legacy 5, I Know the Sweet Voice of the Shepherd. 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Good evening.

0: 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Not here, but in North Korea, parts of the Middle East, and in some areas of Africa. 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

Zane and Donna King, days like this, taking a look at our community calendar coming up tomorrow evening from 6 to 7:30. It's Stephanie Foster with special guest Eric Gordon, Germantown Hills. 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Again, Stephanie Foster with special guest Eric Gordon, Germantown Hills, Saturday, May 9th. 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And that is 603 10 Mile Creek Road, Germantown Hills, Exalted Coffee. So there you go. Great music. 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There's Mark Lowry. What do you say? I want to go to heaven.

88.5 WBNH. Congratulations to our Mother's Day winner and our Michael W. Smith concert ticket winner. Congratulations. A great prize. That sure was. So keep listening. You know, last week I was announcing your opportunity to win that Mother's Day package, and that really was a good one. Lots of great things going on, lots of giveaways, and just great music right here on Good News Radio. As we continue, your Sunday drive, Shine Down on Me. I'm Brian Crow. 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

prayed for something big or small? And how long did you have to wait? Or did the answer come at all? Words are mere expressions of thought, and nothing more. Believing, my friend, is what really counts. And faith is what unlocks the door.

88.5, powerful vocals right there, the old Friends Quartet. Faith Unlocks the Door as we continue. Here's Joseph Habedank, The Church.

Unashamed, right there, Brian Free and Assurance. Don't forget, we've got a prayer wall, and that's on our website. 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And that is the most important thing of all. Let's pray for one another. Amen. Here's the Ferguson family. There is a love.

0: Deborah Perry and Jaden's Call right there. God Sees Your Storm. That's a beautiful song. That's going to do it for me, as always, my friends. Until next time, may God richly bless you. Have a great rest of your Monday night. Want to invite you to join me tomorrow night right here, beginning at 7 o'clock. Take care. 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
5: With SRN News, I'm Keith Peters in Washington. President Trump says the Iran ceasefire is on life support after he rejected Tehran's latest proposal to end the war. The president says previous world leaders weren't able to stop Iran from trying to develop nuclear weapons.
6: Very simple. Iran cannot have a nuclear weapon. They can't have it. And if they did have it, the Middle East would be gone, Israel would be gone, and then hit Europe probably next. We're doing the service to the world. And this has gone on for 47 years. Other presidents and leaders of other countries that have the power should have done it, but they didn't do it.
5: Iran's chokehold on the Strait of Hormuz and America's blockade of Iranian ports are still in place. Trump said he would suspend the federal tax on gasoline to help Americans shoulder higher fuel prices caused by the war. There's a civil probe of the Southern Poverty Law Center.
7: The Alabama Attorney General announcing a civil investigation into the Southern Poverty Law Center's fundraising practices. This follows the recent federal indictment of the organization. The AG said he sent a subpoena seeking information about its donations and payments to informants, and that he's seeking to determine if the organization violated state laws related to charitable organizations or deceptive trade practices. President Trump's DOJ already announced a criminal indictment against the SPLC, accusing it of fraud. The center's officials have vehemently denied the accusation. I'm Julie Walker.
5: The last remaining passengers on a cruise ship hit by a deadly Hanta virus outbreak have disembarked and boarded flights to more than 20 countries to enter quarantine. A French woman was the latest to be confirmed as infected, while an American is suspected of infection after initial testing. On Wall Street, the Dow by 95 points. This is SRN News. Christians in Iraq are still having trouble.
8: According to a new analysis by England's all-party parliamentary group for international freedom of religion or belief, Iraqi believers still face violent persecution and repression years after ISIS was finally expelled from the country. Christians living in the Kurdistan region are doing pretty well, but elsewhere in the country, they're still being victimized by their Muslim neighbors. Christians make up just about 3% of Iraq's population. Michael Harrington reporting.
5: Most women's colleges in the United States have expanded their admissions policies, allowing men living as women to attend. Now the Trump administration is investigating Smith College in Northampton, Massachusetts, for violating Title IX, the law that prohibits discrimination based on someone's sex. The Education Department has issued a statement saying an all-women's college loses all meaning if it's admitting biological males. This is SRN News. There's been a big jump in profits for a major oil supplier.
9: After reporting a 12% decline in profits in 2025, Aramco, the world's largest oil company, now reports a 25% jump in the first quarter profits to $32.5 billion. The company increased exports using a pipeline that avoids the disrupted Strait of Hormuz. The East-West pipeline, running across Saudi Arabia to the Red Sea, is now at full capacity, moving 7%. 7 million barrels of oil per day. While that can help ease the global oil supply shock, it does not fully replace the lost capacity from the Strait of Hormuz. I'm Lisa Dwyer.
5: Miners in Myanmar have discovered a massive ruby, considered to be the second largest by weight ever found in the country. More details at SRNNews.com. From Washington, I'm Keith Peters.
10: This is your weather forecast for the Peoria area. We're expecting mostly clear skies overnight tonight, low of 47 degrees. High of 81 on your Tuesday, mostly sunny in the morning, then a chance of afternoon showers. Breezy as well tomorrow, winds gusting as high as 33 miles an hour. 70 for a high on Wednesday under sunny skies, and then sunny and 72 on Thursday. Again, overnight tonight, we're expecting mostly clear skies, low of 47.
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We're not waiting to be loved after we do certain things or, you know, get our act together. We are loved right here, right now. And it's been laid out in Romans 5:8. Go ahead and read it. It's God demonstrated his love for you. While you were still a sinner, Christ died for us. So before we were born, he died. And that shows his love for us. Now, after we come to know him, would his love diminish anymore, even when we sin? Absolutely not. Here's Jeremy Camp.

0: That's John Reddick, The Way. Sometimes you see something in a new light if you put the emphasis on a different syllable. My friend used to say, don't put the emphasis on the wrong syllable. Well, I did that recently with the word Christian. I was just looking at it, and I saw the word Christ in that, and then I thought, Christian, it's Christ in. Really, that's what it's about. It's about Christ being in us. That's what Corinthians says. It's Christ in you, the hope of glory. I wonder if someone asked me, so what are you? What faith, what religion are you? I just say, I'm a Christ-in. That's who I am. I'm a Christ-in. I believe Christ lives in me. And also, I believe I'm in Christ. So it makes a lot of sense to me. I don't know. What about you? Are you a Christ-in? I hope you are, my friend. I hope Christ lives inside of you and that you know him as your Savior.
1: The way you handle a desert experience may influence how long the dry time will last. When God rescued the children of Israel from Egypt, he immediately took them into the desert. He wasn't punishing them. He was just preparing them for the battles ahead, teaching them to rely on him. But instead of trusting God and submitting to his will, the Israelites rebelled and refused to believe God's promises. The scripture tells us the Lord's anger burned against Israel, and he made them wander in the desert for 40 years. If they had just trusted God in the first place, their wandering would have been far shorter. Maybe you feel pretty dry right now, like you're in a desert. Well, you can either doubt and complain, like the children of Israel did, or you can do what they should have done. Trust God and follow him. He'll lead you out of the desert at just the right time. With Seeking Him, I'm Nancy DeMoss Waugemuth.
2: 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And remember, it's not about going viral. 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

So what has God done in your life? Well, in my life, he has saved my soul and saved me from so many years of just wandering around, trying to get my needs met, probably hurting people in the process. And so just grateful for what I never had to go through because I've got Christ. Here's Ann Wilson.

0: I love that song. He has just hit every little teeny bit of thankfulness I've always wanted to make sure I'm remembering as I move through my day. I mean, just the tiny things. And yeah, I hope you're thankful today. I'm thankful for Bible study tools. We've got a really great one. It's called Bible to Life. You just put in your question and it will do the work and pop out an answer. And you can look at it, think about it. You can find it at praiseandworship.org. It's called Bible to Life.
1: Have you ever noticed how many therefores there are in the Bible? There'll be a long passage of important facts and truths and doctrines, and then therefore. Someone has said that it's

Passion, King of Glory. You know, some hymn, the words, they stand the test of time. We don't know what the original music was, but this next one was written by Francis of Assisi back in 1225. Can you imagine? And people have kept it going all these years. It was around the 1900s when someone got a hold of the words and put this beautiful melody to it. And it's ours today. Here's David Crowder Band, All Creatures of Our God and King.

0: With SRN News, I'm Keith Peters in Washington. More passengers evacuated from that cruise ship with hantavirus test positive, including an American.
1: The U.S. citizen among 18 people brought to America. 16 taken to the National Quarantine Center in Omaha, Nebraska. Two, including one with mild symptoms, went to a containment unit at Emory in Atlanta. The CDC's Dr. Brendan Jackson asked if authorities can guarantee Americans won't catch hantavirus from those returning passengers.
2: There are no guarantees in life. We're putting as many measures in place as possible.
1: Dr. Brian Christine with HHS stressing the risk to the public is very low.
3: The Andes variant of this virus does not spread easily.
1: Hantavirus is primarily transmitted through contact with droppings from infected rodents. I'm Julie Walker.
0: The Trump nominee to leave FEMA is a familiar face.
4: President Donald Trump has nominated Cameron Hamilton to lead the Federal Emergency Management Agency. This marks a surprising comeback for Hamilton, who was fired last year after defending FEMA's existence. If confirmed, Hamilton will be FEMA's first permanent administrator in Trump's second term. The agency has gone through three temporary leaders, including Hamilton. He'll need to ensure the agency is prepared for the summer disaster season, while also adding to Trump, who is likely to expect major reforms after a council he appointed recommended sweeping changes last Friday. I'm Lisa Dwyer.
0: The Supreme Court is leaving women's access to a widely used abortion pill untouched until at least Thursday, while the justices consider whether to allow restrictions on the drug mifepristone to take effect. On Wall Street, the Dow by 95 points, the Nasdaq rose 27, the S&P advanced 13. This is SRN News.
5: This is your weather forecast for the Peoria area. We're expecting mostly clear skies overnight tonight, low of 47 degrees. High of 81 on your Tuesday, mostly sunny in the morning, then a chance of afternoon showers. Breezy as well tomorrow, winds gusting as high as 33 miles an hour. 70 for a high on Wednesday under sunny skies, and then sunny and 72 on Thursday. Again, overnight tonight, we're expecting mostly clear skies, low of 47.
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9: He wanted a creation that was centered in love, so he gave us the brush and said, you put in the center of this creation. 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We said, well, I'm going to be the center. I'm going to be the boss. I'm going to be the point. I'm going to be in charge. 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
8: 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Greer. As always, I'm your host, Molly Vidovich. You know, if there's one thing that everyone wants, it's to feel like we have a bigger purpose in life. Like we're part of something important, something beyond ourselves. 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
9: Here in our fourth and final week, our question is, does God have a purpose for my life? I want you to try to think about that question in a very personal sense. Not, you know, does God have a purpose for the world, but does God have a purpose for you, specifically for your life? And if so, how do you figure out exactly what that purpose is and know that you are accomplishing it? You see, few things in life are as important as you finding your purpose. Because when you understand something's purpose, You can put up with all kinds of pain and inconvenience in pursuit of it. For example, say your boss asks you to come in one weekend on a Saturday morning to open up a bunch of envelopes, 10,000 envelopes. He wants you to open up and sort through the contents. You know, he's not going to pay you overtime. It's just something you got to do because your job. Well, every envelope you open is, you know, you're resentful about it and you're complaining. This is like the worst weekend ever. But say that he or she, your boss, tells you that in one of those envelopes is a $100,000 bonus check for you. Well, at that point, suddenly it becomes an adventure. No longer is it tedious and mind-numbing. It is everyone's exciting. It's like a Willy Wonka adventure where you're just trying to figure out where that golden ticket is. Same tedious job. The difference is solely in your perception of purpose. Or how about this? Try being a doctor who tells a woman that she is going to increase her waistline by 10 inches and gain 30 pounds over the next few months. And she'll probably punch you in the face. Yet my wife has heard that from a doctor four times. And every time she rejoiced because that meant she was pregnant. Same conditions. The difference was entirely in the perception of purpose. Knowing that God has a purpose for you would transform how you see everything in your life. It would transform how you see the resources and the blessings that God has given you. It would transform how you interpret your pain and your difficulty, inconvenience. So the question is, how can you discover the purpose that God has for you? If you got a Bible, open it to Psalm 57. You got your Bible, if you've already opened there, there's a little thing right at the beginning of Psalm 57 that usually we just skip over. I don't know what you call it, maybe an epitaph or something, but I want to highlight this weekend. It says this, to the choir master, to the tune of Do Not Destroy, which I guess was a popular song during that day. It's like saying, kick this one up to Taylor Swift, shake it off. Although I kind of think David was more of an Eminem guy, if anything. It was a miktam of David when he fled from Saul in the cave. That's very important context for this song. David wrote this song as he is fleeing from Saul, King Saul, who is trying to kill him. You see, David had been anointed the new king of Israel, which was awesome, except that the current king of Israel, Saul, was not too happy about it. So Saul drives David out of the country and then has several thousand soldiers scouring the countryside trying to find David to unearth him from this cave he's hiding in the wilderness of En-Gedi and kill him. So in short, you could just say everything has gone wrong for David. It's been a really bad week. Verse 1. David says, be merciful to me, O God, be merciful to me, for in you my soul takes refuge. In the shadow of your wings I will take refuge till the storms of destruction pass by. Here's your key verse, verse 2. I cry out to God Most High, to God who fulfills his purpose for me. He will send from heaven and save me. He will put to shame him who tramples on me. God will send out his steadfast love and his faithfulness. My soul is in the midst of lions, yet I lie down amid fiery beasts. The children of man, whose teeth are spears and arrows, whose tongues are sharp swords. Then verse 5, he's going to give you a refrain that he's going to come back to a couple times. It's the only real request in the whole psalm. Be exalted, O God, above the heavens. Let your glory be over all the earth. My heart is steadfast, O God, my heart is steadfast. I will sing and make melody. Awake, my glory. Awake, O harp and lyre. I will awaken the dawn. I will give thanks to you, O Lord, among the peoples. I will sing praises to you among the nations. For your steadfast love is great to the heavens, your faithfulness to the clouds. Be exalted, O God, above the heavens. Let your glory be over all the earth. Psalm 57 is a pretty remarkable psalm because in spite of all the things that are going wrong in David's life, in spite of the fact that he is suffering innocently, not one time in this entire psalm does he ask God to change the situation. The only thing that he asks throughout the psalm is, God, glorify your name in this situation. Not one time does he ever say, Lord, would you vindicate my name? Would you make people know that I didn't do this? You know, I don't deserve this. Would you fix this situation? Could you at least give me some nicer accommodations? This cave is a dump. It's dark. It's dank. It stinks. Could you make Saul get hemorrhoids so he's not comfortable on his horse and he has to go home? David probably wanted all those things. Yet in this psalm, he seems to perceive that something bigger is going on. So rather than asking for any of those things, He asked twice, be exalted, God, above the heavens. Let your glory be over all the earth. In other words, God, use this situation to let other people see how majestic you are through this situation. And David exudes incredible confidence about God answering that prayer. In verse 2, he'll say, I know that God is going to fulfill his purpose for me. That's not a request, by the way. That's a statement of fact. Verse 4, he says, I will lie down to rest in the midst of fiery beasts. You don't typically think of, you know, when fiery beasts are surrounding your house, that's not the time to take a nap. But David says, I'm confident enough that I'll just lie down and take a nap. Verse 7, he says, I'm going to arise early in the morning and sing and make melody to the Lord. Instead of cowering in this cave in fear, David's getting a good night's sleep and waking up early in the morning to sing songs of joy. I'm going to give you three things from this psalm that I think you can learn about your purpose from how David talks about his. Number one, God has a purpose for you, but it's not about you. God has a purpose for you, but it's not about you. You can see that in the refrain that David goes back to again and again, the only request that he makes. God, would you be exalted in and through this situation? The ultimate purpose of your life is not about you. Superseding David's desire to be rescued is his prayer for God to be glorified. You and I and David exist for God's glory, and that's a hard thing for people to get sometimes. But the ultimate center of everything that happens on earth, and ultimately everything that happens in your life, is the glory of God. Why did God even create the earth? Well, let David himself answer. Psalm 19:1, the heavens declare the glory of God. God spun the world into existence. He created the galaxies and the mountaintops and the oceans and the water molecule. He created it as a demonstration of his power and his beauty and his glory. Sometimes I feel like you and I are like flies walking on the ceiling of the Sistine Chapel with no idea the majestic masterpiece that is underneath our feet. Why did God save Israel? Why did God choose to save Israel? Well, again, let David answer Psalm 106, verse 8. God saved Israel for his name's sake, that he might make known his mighty power. Isaiah agrees. Isaiah 48:9. For my name's sake, God says, I will defer my anger. For the sake of my praise, I will refrain it from you. Ezekiel concurs. Ezekiel 36, verse 22. Thus says the Lord God, it is for the sake of my holy name that I am about to act. The nations will know because of what I do in and through you. They will know that I am the Lord. Paul says in Ephesians 1:6 that God chose to save us in the way that he saved us so that we would be a demonstration to the angels and the entire creation of the glorious grace that God has and his power, that we would forever be trophies of his grace. David says that the reason that God continues to work in his life is for the glory of his name. Psalm 23, which we quote a lot at funerals. There's a little phrase in it most people have never really looked at. Psalm 23:3, he leads me in paths of righteousness for his name's sake. So what is the ultimate purpose that God has for us now? Bringing him glory. That's why he created you. It's why he saved you. So Paul would tell us that in everything we do, even something mundane like eating and drinking, we should do all of it to the glory of God. You say, well, wait a minute. That seems pretty self-centered of God. Seems kind of unloving if you ask me. Let me answer that with an analogy. In order for life on earth to work, the earth has to rotate around the sun. If the sun were a person and it loved the earth, the sun would insist that it remain the center of the earth's orbit. Because for the earth ever to lose the sun at its center would mean certain death for the earth and everything in it. Well, see, that's how we are with God. Our world was created to rotate around the sun. You and I were created for God. So the most loving thing for God to do is to insist that he be in the center of our lives. Psalm 16:11, a verse we quote a lot around here, says, in your presence is the fullness of joy, and at your right hand are pleasures forevermore. If God wants us to have the fullness of joy and pleasures forevermore, then he will lovingly insist that we build our lives around him as the center. That's the most loving thing that he can do. The essence of the Father, you see, is love. And God wants us to share in that love, so he insists that we put him at the center.
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9: A theologian named J.I. Packer said in a little book that has to have the worst name of any book I've ever read, Hot Tub Religion, says this. It's a good statement nonetheless. He said, if it is right for man to have the glory of God as his goal, can it be wrong for God to have the same goal? If man can have no higher purpose than God's glory, how can God? If it is wrong for man to seek a lesser end than this, then it would be wrong for God too. The reason it cannot be right for man to live for himself as if he were God is because he's not God. However, it's not wrong for God to seek his own glory because he is God. Now, the reason that's so hard for us is that you and I are born into the world with a completely backwards mentality on that. We are born into the world thinking that we are the center of everything. Let me walk you through a little brief history of mankind to help you see this. I heard Andy Stanley talk about this years ago, and it's always stuck with me. The reason that God created us, as I explained, was for his glory. He created everything as a demonstration of his glory. And then kind of at the height of his creation, he creates his masterpiece, which is a man and a woman that he created in his image. Only time he'd used that phrase, he created man and woman in his image. It's his crowning piece. And the angels are watching everything God creates. They're like, oh, wow, whoa, didn't know it could get better. Awesome. Then God creates the man and the woman, and they're just in awe. And then God does the unthinkable. God takes the paintbrush before the painting is finished, and he hands it to man and woman, and he said, you paint the center. Now, why would he do that? Why would he do that? Because he knows what every person who's ever been in love knows, and that is that it's only love when the person freely chooses you. And he wanted a creation that was centered in love, so he gave us the brush and said, you put in the center of this creation. And so we took the brush and we painted in, not God, we painted in ourselves. We said, well, I'm going to be the center. I'm going to be the boss. I'm going to be the point. I'm going to be in charge. That's what we now call sin. I told you the way to understand sin is simply in how it's spelled. S-I-N. Make the middle letter really big. S-I-N. It's when I do what I want to do instead of what God wants me to do. I don't want God to be the point. I want to be the point. I don't want it to be about his glory. I want it to be about my glory. I don't want him to be in charge. I want to be in charge. And every child born into the world since then arrives with that problem, thinking about his needs, thinking about her will. The two words I have never had to teach any of my children are the words no and mine. I do not know where they learned those words, but I never had to send them to rebellion camp. I never had to have them stay after school to be tutored in selfishness. They get those things honestly from their mother. I'm just kidding. Our default setting in life is self-centered. That's why I told you, when you look at a picture and it's got multiple people in it, the first thing that you do is you look for yourself in that picture. And if you look good, then it's an awesome picture, right? And if everybody else looks terrible, but you look good, it's awesome. If everybody else looks great and you look bad, it's a terrible picture. And that's kind of a metaphor for how you think about life. If life's good for you, then life's good. If life is good for everybody else but not you, then life is not good and God's not fair. Even in our religion, how we approach God, we're self-centered. Let me summarize some of your prayer lives. Gimme. God help me. God hurt her. God smite her. Would you please help everyone to behave the way that I need them to behave so that my life is awesome? Hey, God, are you listening to this? I'm the center. I'm the point. You make it work for me. And when God doesn't do that, we get angry, right? We get angry. We start saying, God, I don't understand what's wrong with you. What's wrong with you, God? How come you're not doing this so that you can make me happy? Don't you get it, God? It's about my glory and my happiness. When you give to God, you expect God to make it worth your while, right? So when that offering bucket comes by, you're like, You watching this, God? You seeing what I'm putting in your plate? You better pay me back for this. This better not be a sacrifice. You better multiply this tenfold. Give it back to me. Oh, creator of the universe, you seeing what I'm giving to you? You better be grateful. And then we live as if God exists to glorify us at the center of the universe. So we put bumper stickers on our car that say, God is my co-pilot, as if it's our car going to our destination and God's going to ride along to help us get there. And then we talk about how God is the best means to my best life now. And if God doesn't behave, we're like the nerve of that guy. And then we start saying, God, I don't understand. How am I supposed to defend you to everybody else? How am I supposed to tell everybody you're a good God when this is what you're doing with me? God, what's wrong? I just don't understand you. God, I'm confused. God, what are you up to? God says, what am I up to? I'm up to my glory. And you're like, well, what about my glory? I'm not really that concerned about yours. You say, well, I still feel like it's not loving for God to seek his own glory. Well, let's talk about how God pursued his glory after we rejected him. What do you do? What do you do when your prize creation hijacks the rest of your creation and makes it about them instead of you? What do you do? Well, you know what? Governments in Jesus' day had a really simple answer to that question. You crush the rebel. So when Jerusalem rebelled against Rome, Rome sent out a big army. They obliterated Jerusalem, tore down the walls, strung up men and women on crosses for miles around, then put a big Arc of Triumph in Rome that celebrated their victory over the Jews called the Arc of Titus. And they made up songs that they would sing for the next 100 years about how they destroyed the Jews. What did Jesus do when we had flaunted his glory? Did he come down and crush us, set up an Arc of Triumph in heaven and have angels sing songs about how quickly he destroyed us? Is that what he did? Well, let me show you. Philippians 2:6, though Jesus was in the form of God, he didn't count equality with God a thing to be held on to. No, he made himself nothing, taking the form of a servant. He did what? He did what you and I would never do. He showed up on earth, not born into a palace, born into a stable as a servant. And not one time in his life did he ever play the God card, which is what I would have done from day one. In a restaurant, excuse me, can I get some service over here? I'm God. I think you're in my seat. After all, I'm God. He didn't play the God card. He lived as a servant. And then he humbled himself by becoming obedient to the point of death, even death on a cross. Instead of crushing the traitors, he offered himself up to be crushed by them for their sin, for their treachery as they taunted him. Most of us would have a hard enough time dying for a friend. But now here he is dying for his enemies, the traitors, as they spit in his face and they mock him. In other words, God says, you painted me out of the picture. You shoved me to the side. You rebelled against me. And so here's what I'm going to do. I'll show you. And then he gets on his war horse and he rides down from heaven to earth. But as he comes, he begins to lay aside the garments of his deity and put to the side the privileges of his divinity. And he's born into a stable, not a palace. He lives as a servant. He dies a criminal's death, but he's doing it in our place so that he can save us, so that we forever can share in the joys of his glory. His glory was not a selfish glory. His glory was a giving, sharing glory. Therefore, verse 9, God has highly exalted him and bestowed on him the name that is above every name. So that at the name of Jesus, every knee should bow in heaven and on earth and under the earth, and every tongue confess that Jesus Christ is Lord, to the glory of God the Father. His glory was not a selfish glory. His glory was a saving glory. You can almost hear Paul yelling, is he not worthy to receive glory from you? He's twice worthy of your glory. He's twice worthy of your glory, once as your creator and secondly as your savior. His glory was not a selfish glory that crushed us when we rebelled. It was a glory that sacrificed himself to save us. And Paul says, how could we who experience that kind of outpouring of glory that saved us, how could we not take every second of our lives and every resource we have and not offer it up and say, God, it's about your glory and not mine. King David gets that. That's why he says, this whole thing is not about me. It's about you, God. And this situation, the primary objective is, how's it going to bring you glory? Listen, you will never understand your purpose until you get that. That it's not about you. What if this sickness that's in your life, what if it's not about you? What if that missed opportunity, what if that's not about you? What if that difficult relationship is not about you? What if this chapter of singleness is not about you? What if it's about giving God glory? You see, many of you are at a place where you want to get God back into your life. You started to come back to church. Maybe you got scared to death and you're like, I don't want to be on the wrong side with God when, you know, I die. Maybe you just had kids. This happens a lot here at the Summit Church. People have kids and they, like, we gotta get God back in our family. So they come back to church and that's awesome. I'm so glad you're here. You are very welcome. But I want to keep you from a mistake that I see a lot of people make. And that is they come back just to make God a part of their lives. They're like, I need him to be happy in life. I need him to have a good family. Of course, I don't want to go to hell. You do not come to God to make him a part of your life. You wake up to realize that you were created for him. Some of you need to have what we call around here a Copernican revolution of the soul. Copernicus was the guy that figured out that the earth was not in the middle of the universe. Up until that point, everybody looked up in the sky and saw the movement and thought, well, clearly we're at the middle. Everything rotates around us. And Copernicus said, not so. Actually, the sun is in the middle of our solar system when we rotate around it. You need to, it's called the Copernican revolution in astronomy. You need to have a Copernican revolution of the soul where you realize that Jesus did not come to be a very important planet in the orbit of your life. He came because he was the center and you're out of orbit. That's why your life has fallen apart and you don't come back to him by getting him into orbit, but by putting him at the center.
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11: Well, because if you don't understand why something matters, it usually starts to feel optional or meaningless. 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
10: That's so
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13: Jesus told the story about the religious leader that compared himself to others and the broken sinner that admitted his sins. 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
5: This is your weather forecast for the Peoria area. We're expecting mostly clear skies overnight tonight, low of 47 degrees. High of 81 on your Tuesday, mostly sunny in the morning, then a chance of afternoon showers. Breezy as well tomorrow, winds gusting as high as 33 miles an hour. 70 for a high on Wednesday under sunny skies, and then sunny and 72 on Thursday. Again, overnight tonight, we're expecting mostly clear skies, low of 47.
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14: I want to invite you to join me in Mark chapter 12. Now, I know people rarely request a sermon on money, but the fact is, it is one of the most significant subjects in all of the Bible. All of us have this sense of secretiveness regarding our money and privacy, and rightly so. We get bombarded by solicitors, either on the phone or at the door or in the mall. And of course, we really have sort of reached a place where we just brace ourselves to say no when someone asks us for something. And yet Jesus and the Word of God is constantly encouraging us to say yes to generosity, to say yes to giving, to have an attitude towards giving that has been transformed by our gracious God. Your attitude and actions regarding your money say a whole lot about who you are, what you really believe, and what really matters in your life. And so here in the 12th chapter of the Gospel of Mark, we're told, beginning in verse 41, Jesus sat opposite the treasury and saw how the people put money into the treasury. Notice it does not say what the people put into the treasury, but how the people put money into the treasury. And many who were rich put in much. Then one poor widow came and threw in two mites, which make a quadrants. So he called his disciples to himself and he said to them, here comes the lesson. Assuredly, I say to you that this poor widow has put more in than all of those who have given to the treasury. For they all put in out of their abundance, but she, out of her poverty, put in all that she had, her whole livelihood. Jesus watched the offering. He carefully observed the way that people were giving. In the courtyard of the temple, there were treasuries, and they were actually shaped like large horns, something like an old Victrola record player that you may have seen. And when people would come in, they would put their coins in the treasury, and it would make quite a bit of noise, certainly if you threw it in there in a certain way. And so people would come in, and no self-respecting, dedicated Hebrew would ever come to the temple without an offering. And so Jesus sat there to observe. And the word, when it says that he watched, is the word theater. It was as if it were a theater for Christ. He gazed at the way people were giving. Now, it is a fact that God is watching our every move in life. Now, that's a good thing. God is watching over us. There are no secrets with God. He knows what we are. He knows what we make. He knows what we give. And one day we will give a reckoning, an account, for all of the resources in life. We will settle up in eternity. And so it's important that we take a hard look at our faith as it is related to our finances. Do we use our possessions for God's purposes? Are we investing in those things which really matter? Because just as Jesus was watching the treasury that day, we believe that Jesus is present in our lives every day. And if Jesus watched in an age of poverty. Certainly, Jesus is watching us in an age of affluence, when we have so much with which to do and to give. Now, I know that your money is your business. But the fact is, while it is none of Jack Graham's business what you give, the minute you accepted Jesus Christ as your Lord and Savior, it became God's business. Because all that you have, all that we have been given, all that we possess belongs to Him. And it is required of stewards that we be found faithful. And we are to excel, according to 2 Corinthians chapter 8 and verse 7, that we are to excel in the grace of giving. Would the word excel describe your giving? Are you an excellent giver? Do you excel at the grace of giving? Many Christians do not excel in giving. Can you imagine the difference that could be made for the gospel of Jesus Christ if we could begin elevating our excellence in the matter of giving? Yes, the Bible tells us that we're to make our money honestly, that we're to spend our money wisely, and we're to give our money generously. So, the example of this woman so long ago encourages us today. Because when we see this woman, we see faith. What does your money and what does Jesus see regarding your faith when you give? Jesus told us that she gave everything that she had. Now, it was two mites, which a mite was less than a penny. So she was very poor, and yet she gave everything that she had. And as a result of her giving all that she had, she is a tremendous example of faith, trusting God to supply her needs because she was willing to give everything to Him. It's true, isn't it? You can tell the depth of a person's faith by that person's attitude and actions with money, the way we earn our money, the way we make our money, the way we give our money. And while we may not give away our money gives us away every time. And it speaks volumes as to what we believe and what we truly believe. It speaks regarding our priorities. If we truly seek God first in our possessions and in our priorities, what about your faith and your giving? Your faith and your finances. Do you believe God is trustworthy? Is God trustworthy? Yes, He is. We believe God is trustworthy. And yet, many apparently practice economic atheism, or at least agnosticism, living and giving as if God did not exist, separating, compartmentalizing their money from the master. And yet God's word clearly challenges us in Malachi chapter 3 and verse 10 to bring all the tithes into the storehouse that there may be food in my house. Prove me in this. God lays down the challenge. Prove me in this, He says, the Lord of hosts, if I will not open for you the windows of heaven and pour out for you such blessing that there will not be room enough to contain it or to receive it. Now, you have a question to answer. Is that verse true or is it not true? God says, prove me by your faith. Do you believe this? That if you give of your tithes, which is what? What is a tithe? No, it's not a tenth. It's the first tenth. It's the principle of first things first. It is always the first tenth. It is not giving the last but the best. Not scraping off the bottom of what's left over, but giving off the top our tithes and then beyond that growing in offerings. And so when we are challenged

0: We are challenged here by the Lord of hosts to tithe. He says, prove me in this. Trust me on this one. If one really believes that God can be trusted, that means that individual will give as God has directed. Do you believe God is adequate for every circumstance and situation of your life? He indeed is adequate. Many of us, however, say, my God can do anything. My God is able, and yet do not trust Him to meet their daily needs. Believing that God is adequate and trusting His adequacy is something altogether different. So many trust God with their eternal future, but not with their daily finances. Somehow they have the idea that if they give, that God will not provide for their needs. And yet Jesus said in Matthew 6:33, seek first the kingdom of God and His righteousness, and all of these things, that is all the material things that we need, will be added unto you. I love Philippians 4:19, and my God shall supply all of your need according to His riches in glory in Christ Jesus. Indeed, God is adequate, and the way that we live and the way that we give shows our belief, our trust in that adequacy. Occasionally, someone will say to me, I really can't afford to give. I just don't have enough to give. That person is simply deluding themselves. Because they think, if I ever had enough money, if I really had something to give, I would give. But the lesson of this little lady so long ago is that she gave not out of affluence, not of what she had. She had very little, but she gave her livelihood. She gave her all because of her faith that God would take care of her. I mean, we might be tempted to say to this lady, look, you need this money more than God does. You certainly need this money more than the temple needs it. The temple's got plenty of money. So keep it for yourself. But you see, she wasn't giving it to the temple per se. She wasn't giving it to a building, but rather she was giving to God as an expression of her worship. Because giving is not an obligatory exercise of duty, but rather it is a joyous expression of worship and faith.
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0: Do you believe God is adequate? That if you give and begin tithing and beyond the tithe move to sacrificial giving? Do you believe that God will take care of you? You see, some of you say, I can't afford to tithe. The fact is, you can't afford not to tithe if you want to be in on God's miraculous economy for your life. Can God be trusted? Is God adequate? And then you might even ask yourself the question, is God generous? Do you believe that God is generous? I have an idea that some people must believe that God is stingy, that God is miserly. that somehow he wants to hold out on us and keep us from

0: enjoying life. And yet the scripture says he has given us all things to enjoy richly in Jesus Christ. Our God is a good God, and he wants to lavish his love and his grace upon our lives, and his promises and his provision are guaranteed. In Luke chapter 6 and verse 38, our Lord said, "Give, and it will be given unto you, good measure, pressed down, shaken together, and running over." This lady could give because she had faith in God to believe that if she gave all that she had, that God was adequate to take care of her needs, that God was generous to provide for her every necessity, that God can be trusted with our very lives. God is not stingy. But I've been a tither all my life, and I'm grateful that my parents and grandparents taught me as a little boy, when I had just a small allowance, to take the tenth, the portion of that allowance, and to give it as an act of faith and worship in my life. And when Deb and I first got married, we were college students, and we didn't have a lot of money to live on, and yet we realized that if we wanted God to bless our lives, our marriage, our families, that we needed to obey him in all things. And as a young couple, we continued to tithe, and God has blessed us through the years. And I promise you, I have never regretted a single cent, a dollar, that I've given to the work of the kingdom of God, because it has been an opportunity for me to express my faith and worship in Jesus Christ. The people who make a difference dare to believe God, dare to stretch out in faith and trust him with everything. So when Jesus saw how this woman gave, he saw her faith. When he watches you give, does he see your faith? What kind of faith does he see? And then when Jesus watched this woman give, he saw her hope, her faith, and then her hope. This widow gave all that she had. How could she do that? Because she looked beyond this world to the world to come. She was able to do what she did in giving her livelihood, these two mites, because her heart was in heaven, her treasure followed. Of all people, this woman needed to give. She had nothing of this world's goods, but she had a bank account in heaven that is still accruing interest. And when she gave, she expressed that her heart was in heaven. She had a heavenly, eternal perspective and vision. Turn in your Bibles to 1 Timothy chapter 6. Now, this woman was a poor woman, but we are prosperous people. So this is a message to us in verse 17. Command those who are rich in this present age not to be haughty, nor to trust in uncertain riches, but in the living God who gives us richly all things to enjoy. It's okay to have things as long as things don't have you. Recognize that what you have received as a gift. It's a blessing from God. So what is the challenge? Verse 18, let us do good then, that they may be rich in good works, ready to give, willing to share. Why? Storing up for themselves a good foundation for the time to come, that they may lay hold on eternal life. Now, good works don't get us to heaven, but they do follow us to heaven. And I don't want you to hear Jesus saying, I certainly don't want you to hear me say, that in order to go to heaven, you have to give money, because you can't buy eternal life. You don't have that much money. There's not enough money in all the world to buy eternal life. It's already been bought and paid for in the blood of Jesus Christ. But while works don't get us to heaven, our works express our faith. And then the Bible tells us that one day as believers, we will give an account, because God is watching how we give, how we invest our lives, how we live our lives. And therefore, every time we give, of our time, of our talents, of our testimonies, and yes, of our tithes and offerings. It is an investment in our future. This woman knew what really mattered, and that is the hope and the promise that is the future. This woman invested in eternity. She understood that the things worth living for and giving for are the things that last forever. That's why there's great joy in giving. That's why when we give, we know we are making a difference. I heard a Romanian pastor whose church and himself had gone through the persecution in Eastern Europe. And he made the statement that 95% of believers who face the test of persecution pass the test. 95% of believers, he said, who face the test of persecution pass the test. But then he observed, 95% of people who face the test of prosperity fail. So what is it with us? What about you? If Jesus were grading your paper today, and he is, when it comes to the test of prosperity, do you pass or fail? Jesus saw her faith, he saw her hope, and then he saw her love. And when we give, he sees our love when we give God's way. This woman gave her love. Just a few hours earlier, Jesus had spoken of the first and greatest commandment, which is what? To love the Lord your God with all your heart, with all your mind, with all your soul, and all your strength. And then he said, the second commandment is like the first, likened to it. He said, love your neighbor as yourself. And this widow, who no doubt heard that and believed that, said, if I'm going to love God, then I'm going to worship God with my giving. And so when gifts were placed in the temple, they were divided. They were divided between the priest and the work of the temple, the ministry of the temple, and given to the poor. So when this woman gave her 2 mites to the temple treasury, she was in effect expressing her love for God in fulfilling the first commandment, to love the Lord her God with all of her heart, mind, soul, and strength. And she was fulfilling the second commandment as well in caring about others and giving so that others could know the love and grace of God. So it's a matter of love. When Jesus watches our worship in giving, he wants to know, do you love me with all of your heart? What does your money say about your love for your master? If we love our families, we are committed to give generously to take care of our families. And certainly if we love God the way we ought to love God, that love will be expressed in our worship and in our giving. And then, because we love God, we love others. We are motivated by the love of God, by the prospect of advancing the cause of Christ, the kingdom of God around the world. We can exchange the coin of earth for the currency of heaven. We can give so that others can live in Christ. Now, without a doubt, the greatest sacrifice of all is not the sacrifice of this widow, as great as her sacrifice is. But the greatest sacrifice of all is the sacrifice of our Lord Jesus Christ, who left the riches of eternity and the glories of heaven and descended down into the poverty, into the person of his humanity. He came, was born, was laid in a manger, and from the cradle, he emptied himself and lived in poverty and went to the cross and poured out his life, all of it, for us. And love so amazing, so divine, demands my life, my all. So if Jesus was watching you today, and he is. Did he see your faith? Did he see your hope? Did he see your love?
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0: Giving God your best not only means giving him the best of your time and your talents, but it means being a good steward of what he's already given you. You know, how you think about and handle money says a lot about who you trust and where you really find your significance. Remember what we talked about in today's program. The way you and I give to God is an expression of our faith, our hope, and our love. So often we say we trust God to meet our needs, and yet we're selfish with our money. It's easy to say, when I make more money, I'll give to the Lord and his church, or I just need to get another raise, then I can start contributing to the work of Christ around the world. No, start giving to God's kingdom, God's work, God's church today, and then trust him to meet all your needs. Matthew 6:33 says it so well. Seek first the kingdom of God and his righteousness, and all these things will be added to you. Remember as well that giving God your best financially also expresses your hope regarding the future. What good does it do to store up things on this earth? You came into this world with nothing, and you will leave this world with nothing. But if you begin to invest in your future by investing in the kingdom of God, then one day when you stand before God and give an account of what you've done with your life and your possessions, you will hear the words of the Lord commending you, saying, "Well done, my good and faithful servant." Finally, remember that giving God your best also says a great deal about your love for him and your love for his church and your love for people. God doesn't want you giving out of guilt or because someone is forcing you to give. No, he wants you to give out of your love for him and your love for his church. Because God knows your heart and he knows your motives, and you can't really disguise a hard heart. The bottom line is that God really doesn't need our money, does he? What he really wants is our heart. So today, begin to look at giving to him as a way of expressing your faith, your hope, and your love for him.
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2: SRN News, I'm Jason Walker. Supreme Court leaving women's access to an abortion pill untouched until later in the week. More on the story from correspondent Bob Agnew.
3: Justice Samuel Alito's order on Monday prevents restrictions on the drug imposed by a federal appeals court from taking effect for now. It allows women seeking abortions to continue obtaining the pill at pharmacies or through the mail without an in-person visit to a doctor. The court is dealing with its latest abortion controversy 4 years after its conservative majority overturned Roe v. Wade. Bob Agnew reporting.
2: President Trump says the Iran ceasefire is on life support after he rejects Tehran's latest proposal to end the conflict. Now, officials said that particular deal included some concessions on Iran's disputed nuclear program, but Monday, the president dismissed that as garbage. Six people have been found dead in a cargo rail car on the U.S.-Mexico border.
4: Five men and one woman were found inside a boxcar at a Union Pacific rail yard. The victims were found Sunday as workers were inspecting one of the cars. Autopsies are underway. The Webb County Medical Examiner Dr. Corrine Stern told KGNS that all of the victims likely died of hyperthermia. Laredo is a busy trade port at the U.S.-Mexico border. In 2022, 53 migrants who'd paid to be smuggled into the United States died when the tractor trailer they were traveling in went from Mexico to Laredo and up to San Antonio in 100-degree heat. Two smugglers were convicted to life in prison. I'm Jennifer King.
2: Well, the Supreme Court has now set the stage for Alabama to get rid of one of two largely black congressional districts before this year's midterms. That decision comes after the court in April struck down a majority black U.S. House district in Louisiana as an illegal racial gerrymander. SRN News. A growing number of Americans are turning to paganism. Here's Michael Harrington.
5: G.K. Chesterton said, when men choose not to believe in God, they do not thereafter believe in nothing. They then become capable of believing in anything. In recent decades, as more people become religiously unaffiliated, interest in the occult and ancient pagan beliefs has soared. Minnesota recently hosted a festival organized by Twin Cities Pagan Pride. Other people are turning to a kind of high-tech paganism that posits artificial intelligence as God. Michael Harrington reporting.
2: Many recent court rulings on abortion pill access reigniting a political issue in this midterm year. Too early to say whether the rulings could affect the outcome of races this fall, but advocates on both sides hope it will sway voters their way. Some abortion groups are strategizing ways to reach voters who may be more motivated to turn out for Democrats. This is SRN News. An Iowa teenager suspected in a shooting has been arrested in Atlanta. Lisa Dwyer reports officials say it took some time, but they have the right guy.
6: Jamarian M. Jones of Cedar Rapids, Iowa, is suspected in a mass shooting on an Iowa City pedestrian mall early in the morning of April 19th. According to police, Jones was involved in a large fight that broke out near the University of Iowa campus. During a break in the fighting, Jones allegedly fired six shots into the crowded mall, injuring five people. He faces multiple charges, including attempted murder and assault, and is currently being held in the Clayton County Jail in Georgia, pending extradition to Iowa. I'm Lisa Dwyer.
2: The widow of a man killed in a mass shooting at Florida State University is suing ChatGPT maker OpenAI. The reason? She blames the chatbot for contributing to the tragedy. More details, SRNNews.com.
7: This is your weather forecast for the Peoria area. We're expecting mostly clear skies overnight tonight, low of 47 degrees. High of 81 on your Tuesday, mostly sunny in the morning, then a chance of afternoon showers. Breezy as well tomorrow, winds gusting as high as 33 miles an hour. 70 for a high on Wednesday under sunny skies, and then sunny and 72 on Thursday. Again, overnight tonight, we're expecting mostly clear skies, low of 47.
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Music from Rita Springer to begin this new hour of music. Beautiful Friend. I'm Daniel Cushman. Glad you could join me for the Monday evening Nightlight program. We have quieter hymns, praise songs, and instrumental music coming up. Now here's Mercy Me.

Over the past few moments, we heard from Crystal Lewis. His eye is on the sparrow. Well, congratulations to Stacy from Eureka. She was the winner of the Mother's Day giveaway package. The mom that she nominated that will win this gift package featuring a soft cooler and travel bottle and gift cards is Natalie. We appreciate everyone who entered in for a chance to win. Again, Stacy from Eureka was the one who submitted the winning mom this year during the WBNH Mother's Day giveaway.

We just heard from Chris Tomlin and Stephanie Gretzinger. Did you know that more than one third of the world's population is yet to be exposed to the good news of Jesus? Join us this Saturday from 5 to 7 p.m. for Until All Hear, a collaboration between Moody Radio and the Alliance for the Unreached. They'll be observing International Day for the Unreached with a 2-hour radio broadcast. It'll be an exciting look at how God is drawing unreached people to faith in Jesus Christ all over the world. That'll be airing on WBNH this Saturday evening at 5 o'clock. 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

0: This is Max McLean. According to Jesus, how does one cross over from death to life? Listen to the Bible from John chapter 5. The Father judges no one, but has entrusted all judgment to the Son, that you may honor the Son just as they honor the Father. He who does not honor the Son does not honor the Father who sent him. I tell you the truth. Whoever hears my word and believes him who sent me has eternal life. He will not be condemned. He has crossed over from death to life. I tell you the truth. The time is coming and has now come when the dead will hear the voice of the Son of God, and those who hear will live. For as the Father has life in himself, so he has granted the Son to have life in himself, and he has given him authority to judge, because he is the Son of Man. Do not be amazed at this, for a time is coming when all who are in their graves will hear his voice and come out. Those who have done good will rise to live, and those who have done evil will rise to be condemned. I myself can do nothing. I judge only as I hear, and my judgment is just, for I seek not to please myself, but him who sent me. If I testify about myself, my testimony is not valid. There is another who testifies in my favor, and I know that his testimony about me is valid. You have sent to John, and he has testified to the truth. Not that I accept human testimony, but I mention it that you may be saved. John was a lamp that burned and gave light, and you chose for a time to enjoy his light. I have testimony weightier than that of John, for the very work that the Father has given me to finish, and which I am doing, testifies that the Father has sent me. And the Father who sent me has himself testified concerning me. You have never heard his voice nor seen his form, nor does his word dwell in you, for you do not believe the one he sent. You diligently study the scriptures because you think that by them you possess eternal life. These are the scriptures that testify about me, yet you refuse to come to me to have life. From John 5. Listen to the Bible. It's great for the soul.
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We just heard from Alan Hall and Nearer My God to Thee. Well, there's still tickets available to see Michael W. Smith in concert. He'll be at Five Points, Washington this Thursday evening. There's other concerts coming up later in the year. I heard that Ann Wilson, her concert at the Civic Center was just announced. Also, Zach Williams will be in Central Illinois later this year. We Are Messengers, Caleb and John, and many others. Looking forward to maybe catching one or two of those later this year. Great concerts of worship and praise in Central Illinois.

I'm Daniel Cushman, glad to be your host. Each weeknight around this time, we share 2 hours of quieter songs featuring praise songs, instrumental music, and hymns on WBNH. We'll conclude our hour with Kelly Willard. She sings the Shepherd Song. Looking forward to being back with you at 11 o'clock for more music together.

0: Each year, on one day, believers around the world raise the flag for those who have no access to the gospel. A third of humanity, a third of us, are cut off from the good news of Jesus Christ. The International Day for the Unreached is coming soon, and Moody Radio wants you to know about the plight of the unreached. Join us on Saturday, May 16th for the Moody Radio special, Until All Hear. Our hosts, Ruth Kramer, John Fugler, and David Boghossian, will have exclusive interviews with guests who are taking the gospel to those who have never heard. You'll hear powerful stories of changed lives. God is on the move. These are urgent times, and a third of humanity still needs to hear about Jesus. Your heart will burn for those who are cut off from the gospel when you join us for the Moody Radio special, Until All Hear, Saturday, May 16th from 5 to 7 p.m. Central, presented by the A Third of Us Alliance in preparation for the International Day for the Unreached.
1: With SRN News, I'm Jason Walker. Several nations are trying to help mediate an end to the Iran war, but as correspondent John Gambrell reports, Washington and Tehran are making demands neither side will accept.
2: These difficulties and these challenges seem insurmountable at the moment, and we are seeing an uptick in attacks both in the Persian Gulf, targeting Gulf Arab countries, as well as ships in the region, as well as increased fire between Israel and the Lebanese militant group Hezbollah, which Iran backs. All these things together could be enough to tip this region back into open war.
1: A man accused of storming the White House Correspondents Association dinner while armed with guns and knives, pleading not guilty to charges that he attempted to kill President Trump, and he fired allegedly a shotgun at a Secret Service officer. More from correspondent Bernie Bennett.
3: Cole Thomas Allen was handcuffed and shackled and wearing an orange jumpsuit when he appeared in federal court for his arraignment Monday. Allen didn't speak during his brief hearing. One of his attorneys entered the plea on his behalf. Allen's lawyers are asking U.S. District Judge Trevor McFadden to disqualify Acting Attorney General Todd Blanche and U.S. Attorney Jeanine Pirro from direct involvement in prosecuting him because they could be considered witnesses or victims in the case, creating a potential conflict of interest. Bernie Bennett in Washington.
1: Democrats filing an emergency appeal to the Supreme Court seeking to halt a redistricting rule by Virginia's top court. The state court had invalidated a ballot measure that would have given Virginia Democrats an additional four winnable U.S. House seats. Despite a cruise ship outbreak of a rare rodent-borne illness, global health officials say the risk to the general public remains very low. That because the hantavirus germs do not easily spread from one person to another. This is SRN News. Pastors are doing better. Michael Harrington explains.
4: According to a new poll from the Barna Group, emotional strain amongst America's clergymen has reached its lowest point in 10 years. Feelings of inadequacy and exhaustion are down. Energy is up. Pastoral confidence is also climbing after collapsing during the pandemic. It currently stands at 58%. However, the Barna poll also finds that the share of clergymen who are, quote, very satisfied with their vocation has fallen from 72% to 52%. Michael Harrington reporting.
1: Political scientist Ryan Burge, who studies religious demographics, issuing a warning for the largest Protestant denomination in America. He says despite a rise in baptisms and attendance, Southern Baptist Convention faces a likely future of continued declines. Last year's 3% membership drop amounted to 400,000 people. SRN News. A British Prime Minister, Keir Starmer, pledging Monday to prove the doubters in his own party and among the electorate as a whole are wrong as he tries to fight off demands to step down after the devastating local election results for the Labour Party.
5: I take responsibility for navigating us through a world that is more dangerous than at any time in my life. And I take responsibility for not walking away, not plunging our country into chaos as the Tories did time and again. Chaos that did lasting damage to this country. A Labour government would never be forgiven for inflicting that on our country again.
1: Miners in Myanmar discovering a massive ruby, considered to be the second largest ever found in that country. This ruby weighs about 11,000 carats. It was unearthed in mid-April. More details at srnnews.com.
6: This is your weather forecast for the Peoria area. We're expecting mostly clear skies overnight tonight, low of 47 degrees. High of 81 on your Tuesday, mostly sunny in the morning, then a chance of afternoon showers. Breezy as well tomorrow, winds gusting as high as 33 miles an hour. 70 for a high on Wednesday under sunny skies, and then sunny and 72 on Thursday. Again, overnight tonight, we're expecting mostly clear skies, low of 47.
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That was City of Light, beginning this hour with the goodness of Jesus. Did you know that after more than 100 years, the myth that America's founders were predominantly deists has now been openly refuted in a featured article in the Associated Press? 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Again, that'll be on the Public Square. 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

This is the Monday Evening Nightlight program. We just heard from Danielle Hurley. Well, we do have a slight chance of rain tomorrow afternoon, but the rest of the week, at least Wednesday and Thursday, look like they're going to be beautiful days. Sunny skies coming to central Illinois with highs right around 70 degrees. We'll continue on our Monday evening with music from Rich Mullins.

We just heard from Sean McDonald and Here I Am. Well, did you know that more than one-third of the world's population is unreached with the good news of Jesus Christ? Well, International Day for the Unreached is coming up soon, and WBNH, along with Moody Radio and the Alliance for the Unreached, will be airing a radio special this Saturday. 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It'll be an exciting look at how God is drawing unreached peoples to faith in Jesus Christ all around the world. And that's airing on WBNH this Saturday at 5 p.m.

11:30 this evening, it's time to pause from the music for just a few moments to read our proverb of the day. Today is the 11th day of the month, so we'll be opening up to Proverbs chapter 11. Dishonest scales are an abomination to the Lord, but a just weight is his delight. When pride comes, then comes shame, but with the humble is wisdom. The integrity of the upright will guide them, but the perversity of the unfaithful will destroy them. Riches do not profit in the day of wrath, but righteousness delivers from death. The righteousness of the blameless will direct his way aright, but the wicked will fall by his own wickedness. The righteousness of the upright will deliver them, but the unfaithful will be caught by their lust. When a wicked man dies, his expectation will perish, and the hope of the unjust perishes. The righteous is delivered from trouble, and it comes to the wicked instead. The hypocrite with his mouth destroys his neighbor, but through knowledge the righteous will be delivered. When it goes well with the righteous, the city rejoices, and when the wicked perish, there is jubilation. By the blessing of the upright, the city is exalted, but it is overthrown by the mouth of the wicked. He who is devoid of wisdom despises his neighbor, but a man of understanding holds his peace. A talebearer reveals secrets, but he who is of a faithful spirit conceals a matter. Where there is no counsel, the people fall, but in the multitude of counselors there is safety. He who is surety for a stranger will suffer, but one who hates being surety is secure. A gracious woman retains honor, but ruthless men retain riches. The merciful man does good for his own soul, but he who is cruel troubles his own flesh. The wicked man does deceptive work, but he who sows righteousness will have a sure reward. As righteousness leads to life, so he who pursues evil pursues it to his own death. Those who are of a perverse heart are an abomination to the Lord, but the blameless in their ways are his delight. Though they join forces, the wicked will not go unpunished, but the posterity of the righteous will be delivered. As a ring of gold in a swine's snout, so is a lovely woman who lacks discretion. The desire of the righteous is only good, but the expectation of the wicked is wrath. There is one who scatters, yet increases more, and there is one who withholds more than is right, but it leads to poverty. The generous soul will be made rich, and he who waters will also be watered himself. The people will curse him who withholds grain, but blessing will be on the head of him who sells it. He who earnestly seeks good finds favor, but trouble will come to him who seeks evil. He who trusts in his riches will fall, but the righteous will flourish like foliage. He who troubles his own house will inherit the wind, and the fool will be servant to the wise of heart. The fruit of the righteous is a tree of life, and he who wins souls is wise. If the righteous will be recompensed on the earth, how much more the ungodly and the sinner? We've been reading our proverb of the day today from Proverbs chapter 11.

That was Matt Gilman, Closer. While our bus trip to Chicago to see the Cubs and Cardinals play is quickly filling up, if you want to join us on Saturday, August the 15th, you don't want to wait around too much longer before tickets sell out. 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

That was Fletch Wiley on WBNH. You've been listening to the Monday Evening Nightlight program on this May 11th evening. I'm Daniel Cushman. Hope you have a great rest of your night. Lord willing, I'll be back again with you tomorrow at this same time. Let's end our evening with music from Mark Roach. We'll talk to you again soon.

0: 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And on Wednesday, May 20th, starting at 9:30 a.m., Peoria Women's Connection will be holding their monthly brunch at Mount Holly Country Club in Peoria. 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This is the WBNH Community Calendar, a public service of our radio ministry, but not an endorsement of any group. 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
1: With SRN News, I'm Jason Walker. A French woman and two Americans have tested positive or at least showed symptoms of the hantavirus.
2: Authorities announced the new cases as nations around the world repatriate passengers from a cruise ship hit by an outbreak and quarantine or isolate them. French Health Minister Stephanie List says the woman was among five French passengers repatriated on Sunday to Paris from the MV Hondius, one of the 17 American passengers evacuated and flown to Nebraska, also tested positive for the virus, but is not showing any symptoms, and another had mild symptoms, US health officials said late Sunday. The World Health Organization is recommending close monitoring of the former passengers, and many countries quarantining them. I'm Charles de Ledesma.
1: Well, China says that exports rose 14% last month compared to a year ago. That's despite the Iran war and lingering impacts of higher U.S. tariffs. Rich Thomason explains.
3: The newly released report comes ahead of this week's planned meeting between President Trump and Chinese President Xi in Beijing. The results beat analyst estimates and are a significant improvement from March's 2.5% year-on-year expansion. Imports have climbed 25.3%. That's slower than the 28% growth in March, but it's still robust. The U.S.-China relationship faces multiple challenges, including the U.S. war with China's ally, Iran. Rich Thomason reporting.
1: In the Philippines, the House of Representatives voting to impeach Vice President Sara Duterte over alleged unexplained wealth, threats against the president, and much more. That vote was 257 to 25. The impeachment complaints will now be moving over to the Senate for trial. She has denied any wrongdoing and says she will defend herself. This is SRN News. Christians in Iraq are still having trouble. More from correspondent Michael Harrington.
4: According to a new analysis by England's all-party parliamentary group for international freedom of religion or belief, Iraqi believers still face violent persecution and repression years after ISIS was finally expelled from the country. Christians living in the Kurdistan region are doing pretty well, but elsewhere in the country, they're still being victimized by their Muslim neighbors. Christians make up just about 3% of Iraq's population. Michael Harrington reporting.
1: Tech companies seeking guidance from faith leaders to shape artificial intelligence. Last month, the inaugural Faith AI Covenant Roundtable took place in New York, organized by the Interfaith Alliance for Safer Communities. The goal in that is to create a set of so-called norms that are informed by various faiths. This is SRN News. A civil probe of the Southern Poverty Law Center, Julie Walker reports.
5: The Alabama Attorney General announcing a civil investigation into the Southern Poverty Law Center's fundraising practices. This follows the recent federal indictment of the organization. The AG said he sent a subpoena seeking information about its donations and payments to informants, and that he's seeking to determine if the organization violated state laws related to charitable organizations or deceptive trade practices. President President Trump's DOJ already announced a criminal indictment against the SPLC, accusing it of fraud. The center's officials have vehemently denied the accusation. I'm Julie Walker.
1: A new poll just out concludes younger Americans are more pessimistic than older ones about the state of the job market. This is a complete reversal from just 3 years ago when older Americans were more pessimistic. More details, srnnews.com.
6: This is your weather forecast for the Peoria area. We're expecting mostly clear skies overnight tonight, low of 47 degrees. High of 81 on your Tuesday, mostly sunny in the morning, then a chance of afternoon showers. Breezy as well tomorrow, winds gusting as high as 33 miles an hour. 70 for a high on Wednesday under sunny skies, and then sunny and 72 on Thursday. Again, overnight tonight, we're expecting mostly clear skies, low of 47.
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singing the praises of God the Father, Jesus the Son, and the Holy Spirit. 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

0: SRN News, I'm Jason Walker. More passengers evacuated from the cruise ship with the hantavirus test positive, including one American.
1: The U.S. citizen among 18 people brought to America. 16 taken to the National Quarantine Center in Omaha, Nebraska. Two, including one with mild symptoms, went to a containment unit at Emory in Atlanta. The CDC's Dr. Brendan Jackson asked if authorities can guarantee Americans won't catch hantavirus from those returning passengers.
2: There are no guarantees in life. We're putting as many measures in place as possible.
1: Dr. Brian Christine with HHS stressing the risk to the public is very low.
3: The Andes variant of this virus does not spread easily.
1: Hantavirus is primarily transmitted through contact with droppings from infected rodents. I'm Julie Walker.
0: Well, the Trump nominee to head up FEMA is a rather familiar face.
4: President Donald Trump has nominated Cameron Hamilton to lead the Federal Emergency Management Agency. This marks a surprising comeback for Hamilton, who was fired last year after defending FEMA's existence. If confirmed, Hamilton will be FEMA's first permanent administrator in Trump's second term. The agency has gone through three temporary leaders, including Hamilton. He'll need to ensure the agency is prepared for the summer disaster season, while also answering to Trump, who is likely to expect major reforms after a council he appointed recommended sweeping changes last Friday. I'm Lisa Dwyer.
0: Moscow and Kyiv are accusing one another of totally disregarding President Trump's request to stop their attacks on one another. In the meantime, as the U.S. brokered ceasefire between Russia and Ukraine expired Monday, American and European officials are considering how they might steer the warring countries into more talks. This is SRN News.
5: This is your Tuesday morning forecast for the Peoria area. We'll be mostly sunny with a chance of afternoon showers today, high of 81 degrees, winds gusting as high as 33 miles an hour. A chance of evening showers overnight tonight, low of 52. Highs near 70 on your Wednesday will be sunny tomorrow, and then sunny again Thursday, high of 72. Again today, a chance of afternoon showers, high of 81 degrees.
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This is Moody Radio. What does it mean to have victory over sin and death? Well, listen to the words of this song from David Crowder.

0: With SRN News, I'm Jason Walker. President Trump says the Iran ceasefire is on life support after he rejected Tehran's latest proposal to end the war. Officials say that particular deal included some concessions on Iran's disputed nuclear program. But on Monday, the president dismissed that as, quote, garbage. Six people have been found dead in a cargo rail car on the U.S.-Mexico border.
1: Five men and one woman were found inside a boxcar at a Union Pacific rail yard. The victims were found Sunday as workers were inspecting one of the cars. Autopsies are underway. The Webb County Medical Examiner Dr. Corrine Stern told KGNS that all of the victims likely died of hyperthermia. Laredo is a busy trade port at the U.S.-Mexico border. In 2022, 53 migrants who'd paid to be smuggled into the United States died when the tractor trailer they were traveling in went from Mexico to Laredo and up to San Antonio in 100-degree heat. Two smugglers were convicted to life in prison. I'm Jennifer King.
0: The Supreme Court is leaving women's access to an abortion pill untouched until at least later in the week. More on that story now from correspondent Bob Agnew.
2: Justice Samuel Alito's order on Monday prevents restrictions on the drug imposed by a federal appeals court from taking effect for now. It allows women seeking abortions to continue obtaining the pill at pharmacies or through the mail without an in-person visit to a doctor. The court is dealing with its latest abortion controversy 4 years after its conservative majority overturned Roe v. Wade. Bob Agnew reporting.
0: Some may have been caught by surprise, but President Trump has nominated Cameron Hamilton to lead the Federal Emergency Management Agency. This marks a surprising comeback for Hamilton, who was fired last year after defending FEMA's existence. This is SRN News.
3: This is your Tuesday morning forecast for the Peoria area. We'll be mostly sunny with a chance of afternoon showers today, high of 81 degrees, winds gusting as high as 33 miles an hour. A chance of evening showers overnight tonight, low of 52. Highs near 70 on your Wednesday will be sunny tomorrow, and then sunny again Thursday, high of 72. Again today, a chance of afternoon showers, high of 81 degrees.
4: Special thanks to the Schwedersky family of Washington sponsoring today in loving memory of Bob Schwedersky on the 8th anniversary of his death. From 1 Thessalonians 4:14, for if we believe that Jesus died and rose again, even so God will bring with him those who sleep in Jesus.
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You know, there are times when we need to take stock of our lives and make sure that we've got our priorities straight. 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

0: With SRN News, I'm Jason Walker. Despite the cruise ship outbreak of a rare rodent-borne illness, global health officials say the risk to the general public remains very low. That because hantavirus germs do not easily spread between human beings. Our man accused of storming the White House Correspondent Association dinner, pleading not guilty to charges he attempted to kill President Trump. And he also did fire a shotgun at a Secret Service officer. Bernie Bennett reports.
1: Cole Thomas Allen was handcuffed and shackled and wearing an orange jumpsuit when he appeared in federal court for his arraignment Monday. Allen didn't speak during his brief hearing. One of his attorneys entered the plea on his behalf. Allen's lawyers are asking U.S. District Judge Trevor McFadden to disqualify Acting Attorney General Todd Blanche and U.S. Attorney Jeanine Pirro from direct involvement in prosecuting him because they could be considered witnesses or victims in the case, creating a potential conflict of interest. Bernie Bennett in Washington.
0: Well, several nations are trying to help mediate an end to the Iran war, but as correspondent John Gambrill reports, Washington and Tehran are making demands that neither side wants to accept.
2: These difficulties and these challenges seem insurmountable at the moment, and we are seeing an uptick in attacks both in the Persian Gulf, targeting Gulf Arab countries, as well as ships in the region, as well as increased fire between Israel and the Lebanese militant group Hezbollah, which Iran backs. All these things together could be enough to tip this region back into open war.
0: Well, the Supreme Court is leaving women's access to a widely used abortion pill untouched until at least this coming Thursday. Justices will decide whether to allow new restrictions on the drug to take effect. This is SRN News.
3: This is your Tuesday morning forecast for the Peoria area. Will be mostly sunny with a chance of afternoon showers today, high of 81 degrees, winds gusting as high as 33 miles an hour. A chance of evening showers overnight tonight, low of 52. Highs near 70 on your Wednesday, will be sunny tomorrow, and then sunny again Thursday, high of 72. Again today, a chance of afternoon showers, high of 81 degrees.
4: 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From 1 Thessalonians 4:14, "For if we believe that Jesus died and rose again, even so God will bring with him those who sleep in Jesus."
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0: News.
1: With SRN News, I'm Jason Walker. A French woman and two Americans testing positive or at least showing symptoms of the hantavirus.
2: Authorities announced the new cases as nations around the world repatriate passengers from a cruise ship hit by an outbreak and quarantine or isolate them. French Health Minister Stephanie List says the woman was among five French passengers repatriated on Sunday to Paris from the MV Hondius, one of the 17 American passengers evacuated and flown to Nebraska, also tested positive for the virus, but is not showing any symptoms, and another had mild symptoms, US health officials said late Sunday. The World Health Organization is recommending close monitoring of the former passengers and many countries quarantining them. I'm Charles de Ledesma.
1: China says its exports rose 14% last month compared to a year ago.
3: The newly released report comes ahead of this week's planned meeting between President Trump and Chinese President Xi in Beijing. The results beat analyst estimates and are a significant improvement from March's 2.5% year-on-year expansion. Imports have climbed 25.3%. That's slower than the 28% growth in March, but it's still robust. The U.S.-China relationship faces multiple challenges, including the U.S. war with China's ally, Iran. Rich Thomason reporting.
1: Well, Google has disrupted a criminal group's attempt to use artificial intelligence to exploit another company's previously unknown digital vulnerability. Israel has sent Iron Dome anti-missile batteries and personnel to the United Arab Emirates to defend the country during the Iran war. Elsewhere, Israeli lawmakers approving a bill setting up a special tribunal that would try and have the authority to sentence to death Palestinians who took part in the 2023 massacre. SRN News.
4: This is your Tuesday morning forecast for the Peoria area. We'll be mostly sunny with a chance of afternoon showers today, high of 81 degrees, winds gusting as high as 33 miles an hour. A chance of evening showers overnight tonight, low of 52. Highs near 70 on your Wednesday, will be sunny tomorrow, and then sunny again Thursday, high of 72. Again today, a chance of afternoon showers, high of 81 degrees.
5: 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From 1 Thessalonians 4:14, "For if we believe that Jesus died and rose again, even so, God will bring with him those who sleep in Jesus."
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In 1 Thessalonians chapter 5, the Bible says, "Rejoice always, pray without ceasing, give thanks in all circumstances, for this is the will of God in Christ Jesus for you."

0: With SRN News, I'm Rich Thomason in Washington. President Trump is describing as garbage Iran's response to a U.S. peace proposal.
1: It was just unacceptable.
0: So where do we go from here?
1: You know, a lot of people said, well, does he have a plan? Yeah, of course they do have the best plan ever. And Iran has been defeated militarily, totally. They have a little left. They probably built up during this period of time. We'll knock that out in about a day.
0: There are many questions about Iran's demands. Outwardly, Tehran remains defiant.
2: The exact details of the proposal have not been made public, but Iranian state media had earlier reported that they included the U.S. paying war reparations to Iran and recognizing its sovereignty over the Strait of Hormuz. Posting in English on social media, Iran's parliamentary speaker, Mohammed Baghir Ghalibaf, said that the U.S. had no alternative but to accept the 14-point proposal. He said the longer the U.S. dragged its feet, the more American taxpayers would pay for it. Both sides are digging in.
0: The BBC's Caroline Davis. President Trump would like to suspend the federal gasoline tax of 18.4 cents per gallon. The move would require congressional approval. Today's national average for a gallon of regular, 4.50. That's down 2 cents from yesterday, according to AAA. Today will bring release of the Consumer Price Index for April. The general consensus among economists is that it will show prices rose 3.8% from a year ago. Two drivers hospitalized in critical condition. They were shot by a gunman who opened fire yesterday on a busy highway in Cambridge, Massachusetts. It ended when a state trooper and a civilian with a license to carry fired on the gunman. He's hospitalized in critical condition. On Wall Street, the Dow futures down 59 points. NASDAQ futures off 205 points. This is SRN News.
3: This is your Tuesday morning forecast for the Peoria area. Will be mostly sunny with a chance of afternoon showers today, high of 81 degrees, winds gusting as high as 33 miles an hour. A chance of evening showers overnight tonight, low of 52. Highs near 70 on your Wednesday, will be sunny tomorrow, and then sunny again Thursday, high of 72. Again today, a chance of afternoon showers, high of 81 degrees.
4: Special thanks to the Schwedersky family of Washington sponsoring today in loving memory of Bob Schwedersky on the 8th anniversary of his death. From 1 Thessalonians 4:14, for if we believe that Jesus died and rose again, even so God will bring with him those who sleep in Jesus.
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0: What's your favorite commercial? I still hear in my head advertising jingles, even from my childhood. A good commercial is remembered. Great ones make you want to buy the product. 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
1: The specific instructions given to the physical family are set in the context of the church family, which of course raises immediately the question, who or what is the church family? And here in Colossians, we have the answer to that very, very clear. If you move in your Bible simply to the opening page of Colossians, you will see that Paul, the apostle of Christ Jesus, along with Timothy, his brother, is addressing those to whom he refers as the saints and faithful brothers and sisters. He then goes on to say that these are the ones who are marked by three things in particular: by faith, by love, and by hope. In other words, these individuals are not simply a collection of religious people that are living in the Colossae Valley, but they are those who have had a direct encounter with the living God in and through the work of the Spirit of God in the person of the Lord Jesus Christ. Now, if you have your text in front of me, let me point out to you that he describes the fact that in verse 6, this gospel, this word of truth, has come to them, and they have, you will notice, the verb understood it. They have understood it. There is a mysterious work when men and women understand the gospel. You will not come to understand the gospel as a result of sufficient argumentation. Argument, apologetic, is insufficient. It's not unnecessary, but it's insufficient. Because what happens is, when the Holy Spirit comes and enables us to understand, he doesn't do so contra the evidence, but what he does is he clears away the mists from our eyes. And suddenly, what was unclear becomes clear in a way that takes us by surprise. And we say, when someone asks us, "And are you a member of the family?" "Yes, I am. What happened to you?" "Well, it was quite remarkable, really, because I understood God's grace." That's in verse 6. In verse 12, he describes them as those who are qualified. Giving thanks to the Father who has qualified you. On the basis of what? Not on the basis of entry to a club, not on the basis of academic success, not on the basis of gender or social standing, but qualified solely on the strength of who Jesus is and what he has done. Who are the members of the family? Those who are marked by faith, by love, by hope. How did this come about? They understood God's grace. They were qualified by God's grace. And in verse 13 there, they were delivered from where they used to hang out, and they were transferred to the kingdom of his beloved Son, in whom we have redemption, even the forgiveness of our sins. Now, I put it to you, this is something far greater than the idea of, are you a member of such and such a church family that meets in such and such a building? No. That is perfectly possible by means of all kinds of processes, but the work that is being described here and the call that is being issued here is being issued to Christian people. In other words, the Christian family is distinct from every other family in that the work of God's grace is present in the parents who have, by his grace, understood, been qualified, transferred into his kingdom, and been set free. Now, if all of that has actually happened, you can see that surely there ought to be evidence of it somewhere. And of course, that is why Paul and Timothy have been praying that their outward lives, those to whom he writes, the recipients of the letter, they and we, that their outward life would be in keeping with the gospel. It's verse 10 of chapter 1, that you would walk in a manner worthy of the Lord. Now, what this means then is that as members of God's family, we are called to display the reality of that in practical ways in our own little families, so that our little families are outposts of the gospel. Now, you're sensible people, you could read the Bible here and see if there's a logical progression in what I'm saying. The Christian family is supposed to be a good advertisement, in fact, a fantastic advertisement for the gospel in the world, for the Christian faith. In fact, if Christianity is ever going to have an impact on society, it must revolutionize our home life. Now, it is for this reason that Paul consistently, and the other apostles too, move from the spiritual to the physical family, and do so in such a way as to help us avoid the idea that every time you come to stuff about husbands and wives and parents and children, you can, if you are not a husband or a wife or a parent or whatever, then you can just simply skip that and go to the next section. No, it's not in there specifically for parents and children. It is there for all of us. Why? Well, because of what I've just said. Because the issue is the gospel. The gospel is at stake in relationship to the roles that are assigned to us. Now, in tackling this morning, I want you to know up front that I'm not going to spend hardly any time at all talking about the practical implications of what it means to be a submissive wife. I'm going to trust you to put the pieces of the puzzle together for yourselves. You know what you're dealing with. You know where you live. You know how this needs to be applied. I want instead to address this somewhat differently. And that is, first of all, to answer a question that rises in the minds of people. Where in the world did we get this from? How do we have wives? How do we have marriage? How is it that we even have this stuff? You say, well, that's ridiculous. No, it's not. Move about. Listen to contemporary music. Listen to the cries of teenagers. Listen to those who are post-millennial in their perspective. Observe their lifestyles. And you realize that they're beginning from a very different place than many of us want to start. They're beginning, actually, at the very beginning. So you will see, wives submit to your husbands as is fitting in the Lord. Fitting in the Lord. It doesn't say as it fits in with your own agenda, but as it is fitting in the Lord. Because it is the Lord who created this. That the whole reality of what we deal with in the structure of marriage is not invented by culture, it is established by creation. So when someone says, well, where did we get this from? The answer is from God. And when Jesus actually is asked about things in relationship to the disruption of marriage, and you can find this in Matthew 19, he goes immediately back to the doctrine of creation. He doesn't argue from the contemporary world in which he's living. He doesn't argue on the basis of pragmatism. He goes right back to the fact. He says, don't you know how it was in the beginning? Don't you know how God started this thing off? Don't you understand that? Well, of course, the answer is, for many of us, no, we don't understand it. Human sexuality is part and parcel of creation. Creation. That's where it comes from. Masculinity and femininity are both physiological and psychological realities. Who says? God says. Oh. Therefore, the instruction is permanent and universal. Now you see, unless we get grounded in this, we can have all the kind of talks that you have in these books with about 20 chapters on what you're supposed to do. They're very helpful, I'm sure. But that is down the line until we understand this. What God has established by creation, no culture will be able to destroy. It will destroy itself first but it will not destroy the reality of that which God has founded from the creation of the world. We need to understand that, and we need to believe it. The light shines in the darkness, and the darkness has not put it out. Heaven and earth, says Jesus, will pass away, but my word will never pass away. This is the foundation. You say, but I thought it is about wives. Yes, it is. By creation, God has put this in place. That's the first observation. Secondly, but look at us. The Bible not only explains its origin, but it explains why it is that it's so messed up. Why is everything so messed up? And you discover that God's perfect plan was disturbed. Adam's role assigned to him was to lead, not because he was superior, but because it was fitting in the Lord. God constituted the order for his purpose. Eve came after Adam. Eve came out of Adam. Eve came for Adam. Who says? God says. Well, what happened? Well, she listened to the serpent instead of listening to Adam. And Adam listened to Eve instead of listening to God. And the result was disruption in the order and confusion in the roles. Immediately, things were out of kilter. You need only to go on immediately into the fourth chapter and see how the disruptive impact of that extended beyond Adam and Eve to their children. Now, why is this so important? Well, it's so important because we have to recognize that God ordained marriage in part for the lifelong companionship, which is the beauty of marriage. And in the awareness of the fact that the welfare of human society, as we often say in our marriage service, that the welfare of human society can be strong and happy only where the marriage bond is held in honor. Well, how can the marriage bond be held in honor if people don't even understand the origin of the marriage bond itself? This is not an invention along the way. This is not a cage in which people are trapped. This is the divine order of creation. And until we understand that, then our particular roles within it will appear to be a construct that emerges from somebody's bright head or something else. So if it is there by creation, if it is disrupted by sin, it is thirdly restored by grace. Restored by grace. You see, the Bible tells us that it is only in Jesus, that we find freedom from the disruption of relationships brought about by the fall. Only in Jesus is there freedom from that. No self-help book will ultimately fix it. No psychological methodology will be able to change you. We need an expulsive power of a new affection. We need somebody to come from the outside of us and live within us and so open our understanding, so qualify us, so make us new, and then so make us obedient. Actually, what this is all about is the fact that Jesus is Lord. Jesus is Lord. You will see that in the little section beginning in verse 18 here in chapter 3, it is the lordship of Christ that keeps coming. Submit to your husbands as is fitting in the Lord. Children, obey your parents because it pleases the Lord. Make sure you do your work in the fear of the Lord and so on. It is only when we understand that Jesus is Lord of all that we will discover any kind of wholeness, any kind of freedom. Because in Jesus, all that happened in the fall is reversed. That's why when we read in the epistles, Jesus is referred to as the second Adam or the last Adam. Romans 5:19, for us by the one man's disobedience, that is Adam, the many were made sinners, so by the one man's obedience, the many will be made righteous. Jesus obeyed where Adam failed, and Jesus took the divine judgment that Adam and we in him deserve. You say, well, where would there be evidence of this? Well, there are hints of this amazing restorative principle in his miracles. Because people would observe what Jesus was doing and say that there's nobody can do these things. How is it that this happens? He was the king. He was giving an indication of what would ultimately be the case when the lion metaphorically lies down with the lamb, when all things are made new. So you have a hint of it in the miracles. You have the promise of it ultimately in a new heaven and a new earth. And you have it presently. Now wait for this. You have it presently in the church. Remember when you go to the marriage ceremony, and this is the great mystery. And we are talking about Christ and the church. Now that ought to make the hair on the back of your neck stand up just a little bit. Are you telling me that my part as a husband or as a wife is directly related to the plan and purpose of God in relationship to his church and its effectiveness in the universe? Yes, because that's what the Bible says. The restorative principle in a sentence from Sinclair, the liberation from decay, the smoothing out of that which sin has rumpled and distorted is also seen in Christian marriage. So, God planned it, sin spoiled it, grace restores it, and my marriage is to display it. You say, well, did we reach our verse? Yes, I think you can safely say so. Someone says, but we're only now getting to the point, aren't we? We're now going to get to grips with the good stuff. Well, I say to you again, let's be clear about why this matters. It actually is not about whether you're having a really happy time in your marriage. It's about something far bigger. When Paul writes to Titus and he gives him instructions about how he should conduct himself in pastoral ministry, he says that it is vitally important that there is instruction for the young women, that they are trained to love their husbands and their children, to be self-controlled, pure, working at home, kind, and submissive to their own husbands. Do you know what the next phrase is? So that they may have a really happy time. So that the word of God will not be reviled. In other words, so that you as a Christian wife will not by your attitude towards your husband cause some of your friends at the tennis club to disregard the gospel on account of your behavior. In other words, Christian wife, so that you may not cause people to revile his word, but so that you may be a walking advertisement for the reality of the transforming power of the gospel. Now, if we imagine a picture, if we imagine this picture, it is a picture of a husband issuing commands and of a wife obeying orders, then we're going to have to look somewhere other than the New Testament for that picture. Because that is not actually the picture. In fact, it is interesting that as you go on in this section, the word that is used in relationship to the wives, the word is submit. In the relationship to slaves and masters, it is the word obey. Well, you say, well, what is that? Isn't that just a synonym? Sue and I had this conversation just yesterday afternoon. She said, well, that means the same thing, doesn't it? I said, honey, no, it doesn't mean the same thing. Submission is a voluntary self-giving. A voluntary self-giving. A voluntary self-giving to a lover. To a lover whose responsibility is defined in the verse that follows. A responsibility of constructive care, a responsibility of putting the other person first. In other words, submission is the response of love to love. It's the response of love to love. The distinction that exists within the roles is a distinction of function. It's not a distinction of value. Susan and I have an equal standing and an equal dignity before God by creation. We have an equal standing before God by redemption. But we have been assigned different roles according to the Maker's design. And therefore, it becomes a matter of great significance. The Christian wife is to be able to say, my relationship to my husband is a reflection of my commitment to the Lord Jesus. There may be more than that, but there dare not be less. Now let me end in this way, and our time is gone. If Christianity is to have an impact on society in the present day, like right now, just think about the fact that you as a single person have friends who are husbands and wives. You are an aunt, you are an uncle to children. What is your role there? Well, it's to be supportive of God's ultimate purpose. It's to take your part there in prayer, in encouraging. You have the children, you take them to the pool. The children say this or they say that. They say, no, honey, listen, this is what it means to be. This is what matters. So the role is an important role. Why is it that so many Christian homes are struggling in this area? Well, partly because we've decided that our preferences take precedent over God's plan. Partly, our poor showing is not on account of a dearth of information. Goodness gracious. There's more ink given to this than probably any other aspect of Christian living in the 21st century. So it can't be an absence of material. No, it has to be a lack of application. Well, then it has to be that I'm guilty of hearing it, but not doing it. Perhaps it has to do with the fact that I listen far more to the voices of a godless culture than I listen to the voice of God.
0: Listening to Truth for Life with Alistair Begg. As Alistair is taking us through Paul's teaching in the book of Colossians, we're learning that when we embrace the Bible's pattern for family life, our homes and our churches should reflect the blessings of Christ's love. And that can be easier said than done. So as we consider how to cultivate a gospel-centered family, we want to recommend to you a book called Good News for Parents: How God Can Restore Our Joy and Relieve Our Burdens. 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God is ready and willing to help. 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Thanks for studying God's Word with us today. How can you display the gospel through your marriage? We'll find out tomorrow. The Bible teaching of Alistair Begg is furnished by Truth for Life, where the learning is for living.
2: Culture, agendas, and stereotypical thinking declares there's more than two genders, but the Bible says otherwise, and so does Sue Bolin. Now, on Probe.
3: This week, we're exploring the idea that gender as God's good creation is only male and female. I suggest that there are two separate gender spectrums, one for the various expressions of masculinity and a second one for the different characteristics of femininity. God shapes some baby boys as rough and tumble. They're often considered classically all boy. They're constantly moving. Ask boys to walk from point A to point B, and they may well zigzag their way across the room. They often have an affinity for fighting and weapons. One mama, who said no toy guns in her home, found her young son nibbling his toast into the shape of a pistol, which he pointed at his brother and made shooting sound effects. These rough-and-tumble boys are often emotionally clueless. They tend to enjoy roughhousing with their daddies and with other boys. They will chest bump and jostle each other in their male way of expressing friendship and affection. And these boys are drawn to contact sports, especially anything with balls. God delights to make other boys, though far fewer of them, as sensitive, artistic, and creative. They're often gifted in the performing and visual arts, music, drama, dance, and design. They tend to experience life through a magnifying lens attached to their soul. Everything is bigger, louder, and more vibrant. They can experience negative communications as more critical than they actually are. A parent's frown may feel as devastating as a spanking. They constantly scan their environment, sensing when others around them are upset. My husband can spot these sensitive boys at age 2 in the church nursery. He has seen boys drop whatever toy they had and go over to another toddler asking, "You okay? It's okay." Many of them don't care for sports, especially contact sports. Often they lack the eye-hand coordination needed for sports that utilize game equipment. They can do better at sports that scratch their competitive itch, where they're reacting against the clock, like cross-country running. And of course, there are boys and men everywhere in between as well. Tomorrow, we'll go a little deeper with this masculinity spectrum.
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7: This is your Tuesday morning forecast for the Peoria area. We'll be mostly sunny with a chance of afternoon showers today, high of 81 degrees, winds gusting as high as 33 miles an hour. A chance of evening showers overnight tonight, low of 52. Highs near 70 on your Wednesday will be sunny tomorrow, and then sunny again Thursday, high of 72. Again today, a chance of afternoon showers, high of 81 degrees.
8: Special thanks to the Schwederski family of Washington sponsoring today in loving memory of Bob Schwederski on the 8th anniversary of his death. From 1 Thessalonians 4:14, "For if we believe that Jesus died and rose again, even so God will bring with him those who sleep in Jesus."
9: Bringing the good news of Jesus Christ to Central Illinois, this is WBNH. 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
10: With SRN News, I'm Rich Thomason in Washington. President Trump describes as garbage Iran's response to a U.S. peace proposal. Many questions remain about Iran's demands, as full details of Tehran's response have not been released. Outwardly, Iran remains defiant. The president would like to suspend the federal gasoline tax of 18.4 cents per gallon. The move would require congressional approval. Today, we'll bring release of the Consumer Price Index for April. The general consensus among economists is that it will show that prices rose 3.8% from a year ago. Two drivers hospitalized in critical condition. They were shot by a gunman who opened fire yesterday on a busy highway in Cambridge, Massachusetts. It ended when a state trooper and a civilian fired on the gunman. He's hospitalized in critical condition. Dow futures down 53 points. NASDAQ futures off 200. More details at srnnews.com.
11: Welcome to Breakpoint, a daily look at an ever-changing culture through the lens of unchanging truth. For the Colson Center, I'm John Stone Street. In 1976, Carl F. H. Henry published God, Revelation, and Authority, one of the most significant works of theology in the 20th century. 5 years later, Gordon Clark released A Christian View of Men and Things. And in the same tradition, David Noble's magisterial Understanding the Times covered 10 areas to which a worldview speaks, from theology and philosophy to economics, ethics, sociology, and history. And then all on his own, the late Christian philosopher Ron Nash, in about 30 books, covered almost every other conceivable topic from a Christian worldview. Now, what's missing in this long line of Christian worldview books is one that would have been especially helpful last week when the Pentagon released a slew of documents, some of which were formally classified. But the Christian view of UFOs, aliens, and unidentified anomalous phenomena, or UAP, that one remains to be written. NPR described this move by the Trump administration this way, quote, "In all, the Pentagon released more than 160 records citing President Trump's call for unprecedented transparency and giving the public access to federal and military records related to unexplained encounters with strange phenomena," end quote. The release files date back as far as the 1940s and included reports of the unexplained from military sources, government officials, even the crew of Apollo 11. So far, the responses range from a buzz by enthusiasts to a sense by others of just another letdown by a government that overpromised but in the end delivered nothing but a nothing burger. When it comes to aliens and life on other planets, the Bible's basically silent. In both the Narnia series and his space trilogy, C.S. Lewis seemed to entertain the idea of other worlds that were populated by non-human creatures that were created and loved by God. But there's no biblical support for such worlds. Though the Bible does not explicitly reject the possibility, neither does it even imply it is a possibility. The only biblical precedent that's applicable here was one that was acknowledged by Lewis and applied to his imagined worlds, namely the universal reign of Christ over all that's created in heaven and earth. In all worlds, if there are any other worlds, Christ is over and above every created power. Recently, in a conversation I had about artificial intelligence, another topic that's captivating hearts and minds with hopes and fears, the brilliant apologist and Oxford mathematician John Lennox reminded me that throughout Scripture, conversations about the unknown are often joined by an admonition: be not deceived. In other words, if a release of secret documents or any future revelation about unexplained phenomena causes a crisis of faith among believers, that would say more about the state of our faith than about aliens. According to the biblical record, among the creatures that exist are both the angelic and the demonic, and neither are made in the image of God. In other words, when thinking about any other living creatures in the universe, human exceptionalism is a starting point for discernment. Another phrase repeated throughout Holy Scripture about the unknown, even said often by angelic beings visiting humans, "Fear not." As John Donne wrote, "He that fears God fears nothing else." Thus, it is possible for us to be fearless about the unknown, even that which seems able to overwhelm our strength and our senses. When thinking about things like UFOs, aliens, or UAPs, the very best place to start is with the rule and reign of Christ over all things. For the Colson Center, I'm John Stone Street with Breakpoint. And for more resources or to share this commentary with others, go to colsoncenter.org/radio.

0: Welcome to the Wisdom Journey with Stephen Davey. It's possible to do the right things, but for the wrong reasons. To follow traditions, attend services, and still miss what God really cares about. Today's lesson takes you to a moment where God challenges his people to look beyond outward rituals and examine the condition of their hearts. It's a powerful reminder that what matters most to God isn't tradition, it's obedience. Here's Stephen Davey with today's lesson.
1: Unfortunately, in many churches today, I'm afraid that if the pastor started preaching some kind of false doctrine, some sort of strange interpretation, the people would just sit there quietly. At the close of the service, they'd go up, shake his hand, tell him what a fine sermon it was, and then go home and eat lunch. But let the pastor get up there and suggest that the church get rid of Wednesday night dinners or change the color of the carpet, and there'd be a church split. You know, now he's messing with traditions. He's asking for trouble. Now, there's nothing wrong with traditions, and there's nothing wrong with Wednesday night dinners. Traditions are meant to honor special occasions, and frankly, we all have them. But our traditions must always uphold the truth, not take precedence over the truth, or even distract us from the truth. As we sail now into Zechariah chapter 7, what we have here is the prophet Zechariah being confronted with a question about a long-standing tradition. Let me set the stage first with this opening verse here in chapter 7, which tells us that this is taking place about 2 years after those visions were recorded, we just looked at, together in our last study in chapters 1 through 6. By now, reconstruction of the temple by the former Jewish exiles is moving forward wonderfully under the encouragement of Zechariah and the prophet Haggai. But now at this point, the people of Bethel, about 12 miles north of Jerusalem, they send a delegation to Jerusalem with a question about a tradition. Here's what they ask in verse 3. Should I weep and abstain in the fifth month as I have done for so many years? Well, what are they talking about here? Well, if you look over at chapter 8, down at verse 19, you discover that the Jewish people had been observing four annual fasts. Now, these fasts were not commanded by their law, but they had been instituted during their captivity to weep over the fall of Jerusalem in 586 BC. And this particular fast, taking place in the fifth month, was especially for the purpose of remembering the burning of the temple by the Babylonians. So you have these well-intentioned, sincere people of Bethel, and they want an answer. Now that the temple is being rebuilt, should they continue fasting, weeping, in the fifth month? Well, instead of answering their question, Zechariah asks them some questions as he's directed by the Lord. Zechariah relays these questions here to all the people of the land and the priests. Verse 5, here are the questions. When you fasted and mourned in the fifth month and in the seventh for these 70 years, was it for me that you fasted? And when you eat and when you drink, do you not eat for yourselves and drink for yourselves? Now, these questions are rhetorical, and the answers are obvious. They had kept the fast throughout the 70 years of captivity, but they weren't centered on the Lord. They weren't focused on the Lord at all. They were just formal acts, traditions, without any God-centered thought. The same was true of their feasting. It was really for them to, you know, feel better about themselves. Listen, beloved, the Lord isn't bothered by their traditions. He's really interested in their motives behind those traditions. And I think it's rather sad to this day to see people observing religious traditions that really have nothing to do with God at all. In fact, many people today are more faithful to human traditions than they are to God. God looks at the heart. It's an obedient heart that pleases him. And this is what he's going to emphasize here in verse 9. Render true judgments. Show kindness and mercy to one another. Do not oppress the widow, the fatherless, the sojourner, or the poor. And let none of you devise evil against another in your heart. How about making these your traditions? See, Zechariah is reminding the Jewish people here that previous generations had failed to follow God's commands. In fact, the Lord says here in verse 11, they refused to pay attention and stop their ears that they might not hear. In other words, they're rejecting the word of God. They don't even want to hear his prophets either. Now, there are consequences to that kind of defiance. So the Lord says here to them in verse 13, as I called and they would not hear, so they called and I would not hear. So they eventually experience God's judgment. Verse 14, I scattered them among all the nations, and the pleasant

and the pleasant land was made desolate. Now, let me tell you something, beloved. God is incredibly gracious and merciful and patient, but we need to understand he's not obligated to listen to us. We are obligated to listen to him. He's not an errand boy, you know, for the believer. He is Almighty God. Now, here in chapter 8, God is urging them to obey based on the promise of future blessings. Both past discipline and future hope are always good motives for following the Lord, even today. You're going to be a wise person if you learn from the consequences of sin, even if it's in the lives of other people that you know, and you watch how God deals with them. You're going to be a wise believer if you live in light of your future with the Lord one day. And here's Israel's promise for the future. Verse 3, thus says the Lord, I have returned to Zion and will dwell in the midst of Jerusalem, and Jerusalem shall be called the faithful city and the mountain of the Lord of hosts, the holy mountain. Now, this, of course, is looking forward to the millennial age when Jesus Christ reigns on earth. In this wonderful season, Jerusalem, the headquarters, the capital city, so to speak, is going to be characterized by faithfulness to God. Now, we're told here that the elderly are going to sit safely outdoors and children are going to be playing in the streets in total safety. Now, Zechariah uses the promises of their future relationship with the Lord to, again, motivate them to keep serving him now. Verse 9 says, let your hands be strong, you who in these days have been hearing these words from the mouth of the prophets who were present on the day that the foundation of the house of the Lord of hosts was laid, that the temple might be built. Those working on the temple can continue their work, knowing they're part of the Lord's plan for the nation, which now culminates in this wonderfully renewed relationship in a beautifully restored land. This is going to be their future. This is going to be our future in Christ's kingdom on earth. And for Israel, where they're going to experience agricultural prosperity and peace like never before, not only will the Lord save them and redeem them as they repent, he's going to bless them. And they're going to be a blessing to the rest of the world throughout this kingdom age, verse 13 tells us. So in light of this future day, the Lord says to the workers here in verse 13, fear not, but let your hands be strong. Well, now with that, Zechariah goes back to that troubling little question. You know, those people from Bethel wondered about fasting on the fifth day, and that was troubling them. Well, the Lord says to them now here in verse 19, that fast, which recalls the fall of Jerusalem, is going to be to the house of Judah now seasons of joy and gladness and cheerful feasts. In other words, when the kingdom of Christ is established, you know, their tradition of fasting is going to be turned into a new tradition. It's going to be a Thanksgiving feast, so to speak. In fact, verse 19 tells us that their feasting is going to be cheerful feasting. So chapter 8 ends with another glimpse of the millennial kingdom, that future kingdom of blessing. Redeemed Israel is not only going to enjoy the Lord's personal reign there from that capital city, but all the other nations around the world are going to join with them in annual traditions of worshiping the Lord in Jerusalem. Listen, beloved, when you take to heart biblical history, that is the past, and biblical prophecy, which is the future, what happens? Well, you develop a proper perspective and attitude in the present toward those God-given responsibilities that you have today. You remember, you belong to the King. You're heading toward a glorious kingdom where Christ is going to reign on earth. And in that day, another prophet, Habakkuk, records for us, the earth will be filled with the glory of the Lord as the waters cover the sea. Well, in light of that, stay on course, run your race, whatever it is, but let joy be your traveling companion. And how can you be joyful? He's redeemed you from your past sin.

0: and he has a future kingdom just ahead. Well, until next time, beloved, may the grace of the Lord Jesus Christ and the love of God and the fellowship of the Holy Spirit be with you all. Amen.
1: That was Stephen Davey, and this is The Wisdom Journey. Today's message reminds us that God isn't impressed by outward tradition. 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
1: Planned Parenthood and abortion advocates have spent years devising new ways to dehumanize the unborn. They've called these precious children everything from parasites to cancerous to the products of conception. Now, in a Planned Parenthood blog post, the unborn are being compared to dryer lint. The blog is intended to prepare women for their chemical abortions and assures them that they will know it is complete when they see their baby, which, according to Planned Parenthood, looks like dryer lint. Women who have taken the deadly chemical abortion pill tell a very different story. They report seeing their child with her little arms, legs, fingers, and toes. These babies in the womb are made in the image of God. They are precious, and they deserve the right to life.
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3: In John 17, Jesus prayed a prayer that still echoes across the church today, that they may all be one. Featuring Francis Chan and Christian leaders from across denominations, That They May Be One explores how the Holy Spirit has been quietly working across generations to answer that prayer. The film follows God's providence unfolding from Pope Leo XIII consecrating the 20th century to the Holy Spirit, through the outpouring of the Spirit in Topeka, the Azusa Street Revival, and a surprising awakening among Catholics at Duquesne University. Through compelling testimony, historical insight, and dramatic reenactments of Pentecost and John 17, the film reveals the Holy Spirit's work across denominational lines, calling the church to renewal, awakening, and unity. The film is an invitation to rediscover the Spirit who is still moving today. That They May Be One hits theaters on May 19th and 20th.
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4: Surprise! I used to be in a quartet. Yeah, I did. Don't just laugh out loud now. Listen, when I was in college, for a little while I sang in a gospel quartet. I did not sing any solos. No solos for Ron. But musically, I'm okay in a group. Solo, not so much. You know, in a way, we're all like that. I'm Ron Utzcraft, and I want to have a word with you today about the antidote for loneliness. Now, a word for today from the Word of God takes us back to the book of Genesis, the very beginning, to Adam, a fellow with a great home, the Garden of Eden. Couldn't beat that. A great job. He's got all the benefits you could possibly have, and he's got closeness to God. But in Genesis chapter 2, verse 18, the Lord God said, "It is not good for the man to be alone. I will make a helper suitable for him." And the account goes on to talk about the creation of Eve for Adam from Adam's own rib. Now, it's interesting that God looks at a man who seems to have an ideal environment and everything going for him, and says, "It is not good for you to be alone." See, we're built from our very creation to live in partnership with someone we love. No solos. Now, being married doesn't necessarily mean you're not alone. Some people think the worst loneliness of all is not being married. No, it's being married to the wrong person. Maybe you haven't been protecting your time with the person you're married to. And so, tragically, you're married, but both of you feel alone because everything else has crowded each other out. Well, you got to get back together again. Now, I said being married doesn't mean you're not alone, but being single doesn't mean you are alone. Paul, for example, was very single, very busy, never married, and yet he had a network of people who supported him his whole life. His letters are filled with references to those many people who were ministry partners, people who helped him, encouraged him, lifted him up. He told us that the mother of Rufus was, quote, "someone who has been a mother to me too." He said Timothy was his son in the gospel. He said to Timothy, "recalling your tears, I long to go see you so I may be filled with joy." And then he had a friend, Onesiphorus, who, according to 2 Timothy 1, refreshed him. And to the believers in Rome, he said, "By God's will, I may come to you with joy, and together we will be refreshed." Oh, Paul was a tower of spiritual strength and emotional strength. If any Christian could have gone it alone, Oh, he could have been a soloist. Yeah, he was the man. And yet he nurtured and needed peer partnership. He had spiritual brothers and mothers and friends and refreshers, a network of people. Now, you can't expect if you're single for any one best friend to be like a marriage partner to you and meet all those emotional needs. You'll smother that person if you try to get one person to be all that. But you can build, like Paul did, a network of caring people, and you're part of God's network for them. It's a two-way street. You need to invest in those friendships. Take time with them. Build yourself a rich life even while you're single. You got to be a good one before you can be a good two anyway. Don't just sit there and wait for Prince Charming or Cinderella to come along. Build life partnerships now. Guard quality time with them as a married couple must do. Being single doesn't mean being alone. If you'll invest in those life partnerships and not just sit there saying, oh, when am I going to get married? Take encouragement from this, that the God who made you need people will give you the people you need.
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6: HRN News, I'm Rich Thomason in Washington. President Trump says the Iran ceasefire is on life support after Tehran's counterproposal to a U.S. peace plan fell far short. The U.S. blockade of Iranian ports remains in place, and the president says that his bottom line remains unchanged.
7: Very simple. Iran cannot have a nuclear weapon. Can't have it. And if they did have it, the Middle East would be gone, Israel would be gone, and then hit Europe probably next. We're doing the service to the world. And this has gone on for 47 years. Other presidents and leaders of other countries that have the power should have done it, but they didn't do it.
6: Mr. Trump says he feels no pressure at all to cave to Iran's demands. The senior Trump administration official says Israel is helping the UAE defend itself against Iranian aggression.
8: The U.S. ambassador to Israel, Mike Huckabee, said Israel sent Iron Dome anti-missile batteries and personnel to the United Arab Emirates to defend the country during the Iran war. At a Tel Aviv conference, Huckabee said, "I'd like to say a word of appreciation for the UAE, the first Abraham Accord member," adding, "Just look at the benefits. Israel sending them Iron Dome batteries and personnel to help operate them." The UAE has not immediately responded to a request for comment over the acknowledgement by Huckabee, though it underlines the growing defense relationship between the countries long suspicious of Iran. I'm Charles Tillotesma.
6: President Trump is preparing to depart Washington on a state visit to China. Beijing is a key Iranian ally, buying lots of oil from Iran. Could it start buying American oil instead? Stay tuned. Total of 18 Americans who had been on board that hantavirus cruise ship remain in isolation. On Wall Street this morning, stock futures in the red, and this is SRN News. Faith is surging in Ukraine.
9: According to the Slavic Gospel Association, the privations of war have turned many in the country to the cross. SGA reports that more than 100 new evangelical churches have been opening their doors since the Russian invasion began. Igor Bandura of the Ukrainian Baptist Union adds that, quote, over 13,000 people have been baptized, significantly more than before the war. Churches are forming a vital support system for the embattled nation. Michael Harrington reporting.
6: President Trump's Religious Liberty Commission is preparing to make recommendations after more than a year of hearings. Commissioners have spoken about their wish lists for what they want to see in the report. One idea is to increase avenues for religious expression in public schools and other public settings. Another is making public money more available to religious organizations. And there's a push for allowing for religious-based exemptions from regulations and classroom lessons. This is SRN News. Texas Attorney General Ken Paxton is suing a streaming giant.
10: The suit charges Netflix with spying on children and other consumers by collecting their data without consent and designing its platform to be addictive. Paxton says Netflix has falsely represented to consumers that it did not collect or share user data when it actually tracked and sold viewer habits and preferences to commercial data brokers and advertising technology companies. Paxton wants Netflix to purge the data it obtained illegally and not use it for targeting advertising without users' consent, plus pay fines for each violation. Keith Peters reporting.
6: The global maritime industry is facing a looming shortage of the fuel that powers ships as Iran war chokes off a key shipping lane in the Strait of Hormuz. About 80% of globally traded goods are transported by sea. More details at srnnews.com.
11: This is your Tuesday morning forecast for the Peoria area. We'll be mostly sunny with a chance of afternoon showers today, high of 81 degrees, winds gusting as high as 33 miles an hour. A chance of evening showers overnight tonight, low of 52. Highs near 70 on your Wednesday will be sunny tomorrow, and then sunny again Thursday, high of 72. Again today, a chance of afternoon showers, high of 81 degrees.
12: 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From 1 Thessalonians 4:14, "For if we believe that Jesus died and rose again, even so God will bring with him those who sleep in Jesus."
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14: Have you ever thought about how much of your life might be controlled by fear? Fear of being fired. Fear of losing a loved one. Fear of not being accepted. Today on Turning Point, Dr. David Jeremiah shares some insights on fear, written by a man who knew a thing or two about overcoming it. With a look at Psalm 34, here's David to introduce his message, "How Do I Face My Fears?"
15: Do you know that every human being on the planet shares one common predicament? We do not know the future. Fear is based on not knowing what might or will happen. Fear of the unknown. Living with God, who knows everything, is the first step toward living without fear. So we're going to learn how to rely on God during these two broadcasts as we study this incredible psalm. We're going to talk about how to face our fears. In this lesson, we have to learn appropriate resources and discover they come from God. He will help us overcome our fears. During this month, we're making available a very special resource to help you and to bless you and to nourish your soul. That's right, to nourish your soul. This book is based on the Psalms, and it's called Five Psalms for a Flourishing Life, 236 pages hardback. How to help you practice abiding in the Lord, how to discover a deeper source of hope during difficult seasons. This book will be something you will cherish and share with others, and it's presented in such a beautiful way. You'll be proud to have it on the coffee table in your home. It will spark questions and open up conversations that will be helpful to you and others. So please be sure to ask for your copy of Five Psalms for a Flourishing Life when you send your gift to Turning Point during the month of May. Well, we're going to talk today about fear. Everybody has some fear in their life. What do we do about it? Where do we go for answers? Here's part one of How Do I Face My Fears.
16: I was interested to discover that Franklin Delano Roosevelt, who was born as an aristocrat to wealthy and influential parents, was brought up to believe that even though he was privileged, he should always take the responsibility of shouldering the help of the less fortunate. Some of you know the story of Roosevelt's life. He was very shy as a teenager, but when he was enrolled at Harvard University, there he contributed to campus life by his involvement in sports and the school newspaper. He was a distinguished public servant, having served as a state senator and an assistant secretary to the Navy, when in his life something happened that would strike terror and fear into the heart of any person. It was back before the polio vaccinations were so wonderfully protective of us in that disease. And during the days that followed in Roosevelt's life, he found himself sometimes at the very edge of despair and discouragement. But he was a very determined person, and he overcame the fear of the paralysis in his life. He learned how to use his hands and learned how to walk with braces. And just as he had overcome the fear of permanent disability, another fear entered his life. In his life story, there is a chapter about his working through an incredible phobia that because he was very immobile, he would be somehow caught in a building that was on fire and would not be able to get out. And almost every day of his life, he was plagued with this fear that something would happen and he would be trapped in a building and unable to get free from the ravages of the fire. Again, he wrestled with this day after day, and no one really gave much hope that he would accomplish much in his life. But 11 years after he was stricken and paralyzed with polio, Franklin Delano Roosevelt, man of fear, was sworn in as the 32nd president of the United States of America. The inaugural address that he gave upon his ascendancy to the presidency of our country was rather long, but only one phrase really has survived that we remember. It's in all of the great quote books, and you've probably said it yourself at least once in your lifetime, maybe not even knowing who originated the phrase. But it was Franklin Delano Roosevelt who first said in his inaugural address, "The only thing we have to fear is fear itself." He was a man who, in his physical realm, had conquered the ravages of fear. Today, you and I live in a very fearful world. What are you afraid of? Well, some of you have the job jitters. You're not sure if the pink slip isn't in next week's mail. You're not really sure what the constant tension of your workplace is going to produce, but it's produced in you already a sense of fear and just foreboding when you get up in the morning about going to work. Some of you have business deals which are in the working, and you are afraid because if this one doesn't come through, it may be all over for your business career. Others of you have sons or daughters on drugs, or maybe you just found out they were sexually active, and that's quite a surprise that you weren't quite ready for. Some of you worry about losing the important accounts that could devastate your business career. I could go on and list fear after fear, and I'm sure that already I've touched on some that you may experience. A good friend of mine who is a songwriter and has written a lot of contemporary verse is a man by the name of Don Wurtson. He and I were classmates in seminary. In his little devotional book on the Psalms, he makes this statement right here at Psalm 34. He says, "The elusive monster of fear lurks in the shadows, waiting to claw my soul to shreds. As one prone to melancholia, I see its ugly face often when I'm struggling with the emotional stress of a difficult relationship, when I'm afraid failure is just around the corner, when success seems too hard to handle, and on days when free-floating anxiety is getting the best of me." Now think about that last phrase for a moment. Free-floating anxiety. Have you ever had the foreboding feeling that something is wrong and you feel afraid but you don't know why? Well, he's identified it. Free-floating anxiety just sort of descends on you on occasion, and it makes you afraid. Well, I want to tell you there's some good news from the scripture today. The psalm to which we have turned our attention is a psalm for people who struggle with fear. In fact, if you have your Bibles open to Psalm 34, you will notice that in the second verse, the psalmist makes a wonderful promise. If we will study this carefully, he tells us that there is something in this psalm that will help us. He says, "The humble shall hear of it and be glad." In other words, if we study this psalm carefully and we understand what is the truth of it, we can walk away from the experience renewed in our spirit and in our heart. Now, before I teach this psalm, I need to give you a little bit of the background. The psalms, like no other portion of the Word of God, often have what they call ascriptions. Those are little phrases that are written above the psalm that give it some historical background. And I want you to look down in your Bibles, and right underneath where it says Psalm 34, there's a little descriptive phrase. In the New King James Version of the scripture from which I am reading, it says this: a psalm of David when he pretended madness before Abimelech, who drove him away and he departed. If you wanted the historical background of Psalm 34, you would have to go back and read 1 Samuel 21 and 22. But since we don't have time to do that, let me tell you what you would find if you went back there. David was a fugitive. Among many other occupations, he was the first fugitive. Long before there was a fugitive on television, there was David the fugitive. And he was a fugitive because he had been successful. He had gone against a 9-foot, 6-inch giant, and in his own strength, powered by the Lord, he had taken out the giant and become overnight Israel's hero. When David came back from that battle, the women in Israel began to sing a song, and the lyrics of the song went like this: Saul has slain his thousands, and David his 10,000s. And the song went right to the top of the charts throughout all of Israel. Everywhere you went, people were singing that song. Well, David liked the song, but Saul wasn't into it that much because Saul already had the green sickness. He was a very jealous man. In fact, if you remember the story of David, it was through his jealous anger that David was introduced to the kingdom in the first place, because he was brought there to play on his harp and to sing in order to soothe the angry spirit of this wicked man. When Saul became enraged in his jealousy against David, he began to hunt him like you would hunt an animal. On one occasion, he amassed an army of 30,000 men just to go and find one fugitive. And he hunted David down in the wilderness and in the caves. So discouraged was David in his running from Saul that on one occasion he decided, if there's going to be any relief for me, I'm going to have to get creative. And in his moment of creativity, he decided that the one place that Saul would never look for him is if he went across the border into Philistia, the land of the enemies of Israel. But you see, David was tired and he was frustrated and he was filled with fatigue and he wasn't thinking very well. And he had forgotten that when he had killed Goliath, he had taken as a souvenir from Goliath's armor, Goliath's sword. And he had strapped it on his belt. It was a huge thing that almost hit the ground on David. But nonetheless, it was his souvenir of great victory. And off David went to the land of the Philistines, over the border into a little city called Gath. And if you know your Bible history, you know that Gath in Philistia was the place where Goliath was born. And he grew up in the city. So here comes David on the run, trying to get rid of the anxiety of being a fugitive, marching through the front doors of Gath with Goliath's sword strapped on his belt. And he wasn't there 5 minutes before everybody in the city knew who he was. They took him to the king. Oh, by the way, in the inscription it says King Abimelech, and the king's name was Achish, and some of those people who have tried to find fault with the Bible say, here's a contradiction. But when they say that, they just tell you they haven't done their homework, because Abimelech is a word like Pharaoh. All of the kings were called Abimelechs, and Achish was his given name. He was Achish, the Abimelech of Philistia. And David was taken to Achish, and he stood before Achish. He didn't know what to do. He was a dead man. He knew it. Here was the guy who had killed the hero of the Philistines. So you know what he did? David feigned madness. He acted crazy. It says in the scripture, he drooled in his beard and he scrabbled on the door. It was the first plea of insanity in the Bible. You know, it's been going on ever since, but that's what he did. He pled insanity, and he was so crazy that Achish said, hey, I don't need him. Get him out of here. I got enough crazy people. I don't need another one. And so the scripture says David was banished from the presence of Achish, and he went down into the wilderness, and he holed up in a cave called the Cave of Adullam. And while he was in that cave, scared to death, afraid of his own shadow, David wrote the words of Psalm 34. I'll tell you what, if somebody's going to tell me how to get over fear, I would at least hope they've experienced it once or twice in their life. And I want to tell you that what David is writing in this psalm, he has some background that gives credibility to his words. It was a time of intense loneliness and fear for David. He had been anointed king, but had never known one day of being king. He'd been abandoned by his own people as well as by his enemies. Here he was hiding in a cave, frustrated, discouraged, scared to death. And out of that experience, he produced these words. Now, I wish I had time to teach every verse in Psalm 34, but I don't. And since I don't, I want to grab hold of the truth that has to do with fear and see if we can't get some help for our own lives. I don't know what cave you're holed up in, but sooner or later, we all get to the cave, don't we? We get there discouraged and frustrated and wondering what's next and kind of afraid to think very far into the future. We reflect upon what's happened in the past week and we really don't want to write it down because it's too painful. So David wants to encourage us, and what he tells us first of all in the beginning of this psalm, number one, is when you find yourself in the cave of fear and discouragement, when that free-floating anxiety descends upon your life, the first thing you need to do is to acknowledge the reliability of your God. Verses 1 through 3 could catch you off guard if you don't understand what David's doing. These are words that would find themselves in a song of great praise and exultation. Read them with me from your Bible or from the New Living Paraphrase. David writes, "I will bless the Lord at all times. His praise shall continually be in my mouth. My soul shall make its boast in the Lord. The humble shall hear of it and be glad. Oh, magnify the Lord with me and let us exalt his name together." Those are the words David wrote in the cave of fear and discouragement. And he wants us to understand that when we face the fears of our lives as Christian people, as believers in God, we must start with the realization that the God who is in charge of our lives is reliable and that he is worthy of our praise in every situation and that nothing that is happening to us has caught him by surprise. He is the Lord who is in charge. I've shared with you a couple of times the little word of the granddaughter of one of my good friends who said that the one word that is not in God's vocabulary is the word oops. And I never will forget that because that really speaks reams to me. It reminds us that what goes on in our lives and the things that are happening to us that cause our fear are things which have been filtered through the hands of a God that we trust and that we love. And David says he began to deal with his fear by bringing before God his praise and adoration. Isaiah 61:3 speaks of this kind of exchange when it talks about exchanging the garment of joy for the spirit of heaviness. What David is saying is that when you begin to be fearful, if you are a believer in God, you should immediately turn your attention away from your fear, even if you have to force yourself to do it, and begin to look into the face of Almighty God and express your love and appreciation and your praise and your exaltation of the one who is in charge. Three times he says it in three different phrases. He says, "I will praise the Lord no matter what happens. I will constantly speak of his glories and grace. I will boast of his kindness to me." What we're prone to do when we get afraid, I know it well, is to go cover ourselves up, put the blanket over our head, and then in a fetal position, nurse our fears. Have you ever done that? Talk to yourself about how bad it is. Reflect on the awful options that are before you. Try to remember everybody else who had what you have who died. You know what I'm talking about? And oh, how the adversary of our souls loves to get us in that kind of a pity party where we get our attention focused on ourselves and off the resource of our God. You say, well, what good is going to happen to me if I begin to praise and worship God? I'll tell you what will happen. It will make God big in your heart and in your mind, and all of a sudden the problem you have will get into perspective. Satan wants the problem to become everything. God wants himself to be everything and the problem in perspective to the Creator. When I pray and worship God, sometimes even with tears coming down my face because there's a hurt I can't deal with, it is a wonderful thing to see the transformation that takes place within my spirit. As I worship and praise God, my problem doesn't go away, but all of a sudden I see it in perspective to the one who is in charge of everything, last I heard, in perspective to Almighty God. I want to take just a moment and think with you about that last little phrase that David wrote. He said, I will boast of his kindness to me. And I wrote down in my journal this week that it's interesting what we boast about. When you were at the last dinner party with your friends, what was it that occupied the attention of the group? And what did you talk about and what did you boast about? Someone has written that if you boast in your conversation about the great things you have done, then you are simply reflecting your own insecurity. Only by putting the spotlight on the Lord and focusing on Him do you really understand what it's like. And you know, I would like to start a new club, Boasting in the Lord Club. When we get together, just brag on Jesus. You know, so many good things are happening in our lives as individuals and in this church as a congregation. When we get together as God's people, we ought to boast on the Lord. We ought to brag on God. Instead of trying to lift ourselves up or worse, put somebody else down, David says one of the great therapies for fear and discouragement is to have yay God parties every time you get an opportunity. The next thing that he talks about in this psalm is very difficult for some of us. I think most of us, because we're spiritually intelligent, know the importance of acknowledging the reliability of God. We know that. That's in the scripture, and we don't have a hard time dealing with that. We may not always be obedient to it, but we know it's there. But the second thing David points out in the beginning of this psalm is that when you have to deal with the fear in your life, number two, you have to admit the reality of it. You have to admit the reality of your fear. Read verses 4 and 5 with me. I sought the Lord and he heard me and delivered me from all my fears. They looked to him and were radiant and their faces were not ashamed. Now, please watch your Bibles carefully and let me tell you what is going on in these verses, because it isn't clear just reading it from the English version. The original language actually says, so their faces shall never be ashamed. And what the psalmist is doing in his poetic style is personifying his fears. And this is what the verse really says. He delivered me from all my fears. In looking to him, my fears were enlightened and their faces will never be ashamed. Or literally, I will never put a veil over the face of my fears. I will never try to hide them. What the psalmist is saying is that part of the process of dealing with fear is the willingness to acknowledge and admit that it's there. I don't like to acknowledge my weaknesses. I mean, I really struggle with that. I don't like to acknowledge them to Donna, not to my children. And I even don't, you know, it's kind of stupid when you get right down to it. I don't even like to tell God. And then I think, good night, Jeremiah. He knows everything. You know, he knows already, but I know that and I understand that up here, but I just have a hard time saying, God, I'm afraid, or God, I'm weak. In our fantasies, and you watch this, in our fantasies, we are always the ones who do the right thing. We are always the one who walks into a fearful situation and we're the strong ones. Isn't that the way you fantasize? Here's a whole group, everybody's coming unglued, and here you come. Boy, I'm telling you, Mr. Rock. And you walk in, and you've got it all together, and you give a little speech, and in a few minutes, everybody's calmed down, and the whole thing's in control, and you did it again, right? But it very seldom is that way. And while it might be true in our fantasies, it's not true in reality. And the bottom line, friends, is that all of us have moments where we are very much afraid. Strange things produce fear in us, but the fear is real. And the psalmist says we ought to acknowledge our fear before God. Now, let me tell you why I think that's important. I believe it's important because only the fearful and the weak and the helpless ever get the power of God in their lives.
15: You know, the Bible says that when we are weak, then He is strong. And all of us who serve Him have found that to be true in more than one situation. During sickness, when you can barely figure out how you're going to do what God has called you to do, you step forward and do it and discover that God is there, empowering you to do what you cannot do in your own strength. It is true that the things that we feel are debilitating to us often provide the platform for God to work in our lives. Certainly that is true with the subject of fear. We'll have part two of that tomorrow. I hope you'll join us then. And let me remind you that Turning Point is going to Alaska in July. That's not very far from now. That's pretty close. In July, we'll be cruising the Inside Passage, visiting Icy Strait Point, Hubbard Glacier, Juneau, Ketchikan, and Victoria, and seeing the beautiful sights of Alaska. 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
19: We always thank God for all of you, making mention of you constantly in our prayers. We recall in the presence of our God and Father your work produced by faith, your labor motivated by love, and your endurance inspired by hope in our Lord Jesus Christ.
18: You see, what Paul thanked God for 2,000 years ago in the church in Thessalonica should be true in your church and mine. Let me repeat the way we should measure success in our churches. It's our work produced by faith, which means the way we live as God's workmanship in our lives. It's our labor motivated by love, the way we relate to others in all dimensions of our lives. It's our endurance inspired by hope, the security and stability that we have in Christ. But what do these words really mean in depth? Well, join me tomorrow and the rest of this week as we'll look at Paul's answer to this question.
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11: This is your Tuesday morning forecast for the Peoria area. We'll be mostly sunny with a chance of afternoon showers today, high of 81 degrees, winds gusting as high as 33 miles an hour. A chance of evening showers overnight tonight, low of 52. Highs near 70 on your Wednesday will be sunny tomorrow, and then sunny again Thursday, high of 72. Again today, a chance of afternoon showers, high of 81 degrees.
12: 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From 1 Thessalonians 4:14, for if we believe that Jesus died and rose again, even so God will bring with him those who sleep in Jesus.
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21: We're having this discussion of the public square today in advance of the 250th anniversary of the signing of the Declaration of Independence. And you know, between now and then, when that happens around July 4th, that there's going to be a lot said, a lot written. We're trying to get ahead of that here today, Dave.
22: Wayne, this is so great. It's an Associated Press article. The headline reads, "Did the founders create a Christian nation? No, but religion did shape their thinking." Notice how the word nation and then republic were already interchanged in the construct of the article. In other words, they keep changing the terms as we go along. And that's because the fundamental principle behind this, what they want to get their landing zone, where they want to end up with, is the idea that America was founded as a secular state and that there is no connection between the Declaration, the self-evident truths, and the Constitution. That's where Americans United for the Separation of Church and State want to take this. They're mentioned in this article significantly, and that's the goal. In other words, the very same people 11 years after they signed the Declaration who fought a war together and made incredible sacrifices, and now are going to sit down and have a country. They say, you know, forget that Declaration thing. We got a better idea. After fighting this war, let's start a secular nation. And keep anything that has to do with God out of it, because after all, God doesn't really care that much. In fact, we were all deists all along. We were just kidding. Okay, those four mentions of God in the Declaration of Independence, sorry, we didn't mean that really. That was just public relations.
23: Yeah, so back to the title of the piece, it says religion did shape their thinking. What religion? What, paganism? Zeus?
24: Buddhism.
23: To worship Buddhism?
22: That's
24: Islam.
23: No, so they could have said Christianity. Yes, Judaism, and then the fulfillment of Judaism with the Messiah, mm-hmm. Jesus Christ coming. So Christianity shaped their thinking.
25: So the title could have been rewritten. I would retitle it.
22: Because you'd want to be honest, Melanie, but this is what happens.
25: Hang on. Did the founders create a Christian nation? No, but the precepts of Christianity did shape their thinking.
23: Amen. There you go. You did it.
22: And when you go to the back portion of the appendix of the book Oration that we put together and just published, we'll get to this. But when you go to the back of the book, you'll find an additional addendum, a college class type curriculum article by Dr. W.B. Allen, talking about the best of friends, the harmony between the Declaration and the mm-hmm. Constitution, mm-hmm. the harmony between the thoughts and the truth claims of the Declaration and the construction of the Constitution. Wayne, that's another thing we've had to do. When we started this organization, we had to get to the bottom of these documents. We had to read the right, the left, the liberal, the conservative, the Christian, the Jewish, the pagan, whatever it was out there about this is what the Declaration is, this is what the Constitution is. We've been around this barn for 45 years. And I'm telling you, when you read this article, it is virtually laughable. I can tell you where we wore out our plow on some of this stuff that these guys are finally surrendering on. And they've never had any logic except to change the terms when they got cornered by the truth. Now, what's the truth? Our interpretation? No, that's just the point. It's what the founders themselves wrote, said, and did.
26: And I think, again, to go back to some of those state constitutions, and this has been declared unconstitutional, but seven of those state constitutions had a provision in it that said if you were an atheist, you couldn't hold public office. Now, that shows you.
22: Has the Supreme Court ever ruled against that, by the way?
26: Yes. 1961, Torcaso, he was a.
23: Of course, it was the 60s.
26: Yeah. 1961, he was an appointed a notary. He was an appointed notary as an atheist, and it was challenged, and it went to the Supreme Court.
23: Well, why do you think they did that? Why were those? Why was that in those state constitutions at all? Why? Like, what
22: Excellent
23: would be the motive?
22: Question. Because the presupposition of our form of civil government requires conscience. Mm. Because our form of civil government is built upon truth-telling. If you think about it, our entire premise of the responsibility of judicial activity is built upon the premise that when a judge enters the courtroom, he takes an oath to tell the truth. That when a witness appears at the stand, he will tell the truth. That when a plaintiff or a defendant enters the stand, they will promise to tell the truth. Now, if I'm looking for the most significant source of why they would do that based upon their worldview, education, and understanding, I can only go to one place to begin that conversation, the Ten Commandments. That's why the Ten Commandments are on the wall of the United States Supreme Court. Mm-hmm. Truth-telling is the fundamental basis of justice in civil government. And so if you don't have people that are willing to obey God, how are we ever going to get to people who are willing to tell the truth? Are they just going to make it up according to their truth until the facts catch up with them?
23: Yeah, there's an ultimate source of truth.
22: Yes.
23: Jesus said, I am the truth.
0: You know, an inconvenient historical fact is that American law is based in large part upon English common law. English common law comes from Alfred the Great, the only English king who is entitled the Great. And he said that we are going to found our laws upon, guess what, Dave? The Ten Commandments of God. That's what he said. And so our laws, founded on English common law, has its source in what? Historically, the Ten Commandments.
22: Now,
0: that's fact.
22: Thank you, Jeff. Let's go back to Rob's question. And my question to Rob, when did the Supreme Court rule? 1961. 1776, Declaration. 1787, Constitution. 1789, ratification. Early years of the Republic. From 1789 to 1961, the Supreme Court left that ban on atheism in state constitutions. Why? Because Congress shall make no law respecting the establishment of a religion or prohibiting the free exercise thereof. That's the First Amendment. The federal government had a ban on religious testing. The federal government, in regards to its scope, would not afford that measure. But the federal government recognized that the states had the right to do that until 1961. Think about that.
26: Yeah.
22: It was legal until 1961. I'm not suggesting for a second that we go back there. But what I'm saying is you have to recognize the progress of thought. That the states, that the federal government felt the states had the right to protect themselves from atheists who weren't going to tell the truth.
23: Well, and that doesn't mean that every atheist is going to lie, and I know you're not saying that, but the other thing is...
22: Or that every Christian's going to tell the truth.
23: Exactly. Yes, believe me.
26: Disclaimer. Yeah.
23: But atheism is, it's not a religion. It's the opposite. It's the anti-religion. It's the a-religion. That's kind of its whole point. It's kind of weird it gets to be considered a religion. Its whole point is that it's not one.
0: Yeah, what do they worship?
22: Well, and we could write a whole book on that. I'm going to steer us away from there, but it's been fascinating just to go there for a few seconds. But the point is the point. We talked about republic. We talked about nation, how they flip terms. They've used terms. And ultimately what the Americans United for the Separation of Church and State wants is a divided world between sacred and secular. And in the realm of law, everything must be absolutely secular. Okay. what do you do with thou shalt not steal?
2: Oh, boy.
22: In an absolutely secular world.
0: Why should I not steal?
22: Yeah, well, I mean, how do I come up with the thou shalt not bear false witness against thy neighbor? I didn't hurt anybody.
0: I mean, if you've got more than what I have, but I have the power to take it from you, why not take it from you?
25: Well, what about the tangential things that are happening right now with the pushing of Sharia law in some communities? Mm-hmm. And, you know, that's not compatible with all of the constructs of the Constitution.
2: All we're talking about here today, clarifying what the founders believed and how it led to principles for founding America, I think a tragic consequence of a misunderstanding of this is gives rise to what many people are calling Christian nationalism. That's the charge. Can we discuss that for just a moment?
22: Well, sure. Christian nationalism, of course, is another one of those blended terms of meaning that's used by people who are anti-Christian or people who are simply anti-religion or people who are just repeating narratives. It's something that's exceptionally poorly defined.
2: Right.
22: And of course, it's proof texted throughout the New Testament in a couple of places where Jesus makes comments like, "My kingdom is not of this earth." And the misinterpretation, the disastrously hilarious misinterpretation that we use on the God and Caesar conflict between Christ and the officials in Jerusalem the last week of his life, it rips scriptures out of context and basically says religion is personal. It's for you and your family. It's inside the four walls of your church, but it does not have a place to play in public life. And that the founders wanted us to be a secular nation. And if, in fact, you're trying to advocate for Christianity or Judaism or anything else, or Sharia law, you are, in essence, forming a religious nation, which is not what they wanted. So it's an argument built on extremes.
2: Yeah. Citing scripture at all, or citing the Ten Commandments, or citing any biblical principle that we believe belongs in our nation today, brings this charge, this shallow charge of Christian nationalism. It's just a knee-jerk reaction, and it's shallow thinking, isn't it?
22: And it's such dishonest scholarship too. I mean, it's so silly.
0: It's a way to shut people down. If I as a Christian want a place at the table,
2: right,
0: of government. And I think, well, if the communists can be elected to Congress or if the jihadists can be elected to Congress, why can't the Christian be elected to Congress? Well, then as soon as I say that, I'm a Christian nationalist and they try to shut me down.
22: Right.
0: Pretty much, right?
22: Now, to a certain degree, Christians have played into this strategy unwittingly, I believe, but they've played into it. And we've observed this over five decades,
0: yeah,
22: is that when Christians enter the marketplace from a position of acting like a special interest group,
0: mm-hmm,
22: and advocating for based upon lobbying principles and party affiliations instead of first principles and truth. Because there were no political parties when the country got started. There were people who had a worldview who were advocating to persuade their neighbors to join in the cause, and they were successful. And that worldview was uniquely biblical,
0: yeah,
22: uniquely biblical. And those ideas prevailed in the establishment of not just a free republic in the war for independence, but in establishing a genuine republic that is absolutely a remarkable reality, which historian Paul Johnson calls the greatest of

0: Let me pull this and get me going from book to book. Let's go back to Oration for a second. Let me tell you how John Quincy Adams described this. Here's what John Quincy Adams said. In setting forth the justifying causes for their separation from Great Britain, your fathers opened the fountains of the great deep. For the first time since the creation of the world, the act, which constituted a great people, laid the foundation of their government upon the unalterable and eternal principles of human rights. You'll notice you won't find John Quincy Adams quoted in this article at all. And chances are very good
1: that
0: these people who've only... Yeah, I mean, they've been reading each other's comic books for so long that they forgot who the people are who actually are betrayed.
2: Hey, don't insult comic books like that.
0: Look, I've spent a lifetime studying some of these people. I spent years reading through John Quincy Adams' diaries.
3: That's why it's so scary to me to listen to people who are running for political office, especially at the federal level, where they're talking about wanting to deconstruct what we have in the Constitution and to dismantle the very foundational principles upon which we were built.
0: So why would they want to do that? There's many, many reasons. But one is goes right back to the Declaration of Independence. God is mentioned four times, four different names. Mm-hmm. Well, what, they didn't say the Lord Jesus Christ. They didn't have to. Everybody knew who they were talking about.
3: Right.
0: All right, so here, a leader recently was quoted in a letter. Quote, it remains then to be my final and only request that Your Excellency will communicate these sentiments to your legislature at their next meeting, and that they may be considered as the legacy of one who has ardently wished on all occasions to be useful to his country, and who, even in the shade of retirement, will not fail to implore the divine benediction upon it. I now make it my earnest prayer. Here comes the prayer. That God would have you and the state over which you preside in his holy protection, that he would incline the hearts of the citizens to cultivate a spirit of subordination and obedience to government, to entertain a brotherly affection and love for one another, for their fellow citizens of the United States at large, and particularly for their brethren who have served in the field. And finally, that he would most graciously be pleased to dispose us all to do justice, to love mercy, and to demean ourselves with that charity, humility, and pacific temper of mind, which were the characteristics of the divine author of our blessed religion, and without an humble imitation of whose example in these things, we can never hope to be a happy nation. Now, that Christian nationalist was George Washington.
1: Yeah, G.W., right.
0: Writing in 1783, General Washington from the battlefield, after we had won the war, talking about what would it take for us to now build a happy nation. And he said, if we model ourselves after the Redeemer and his frame of mind, we have the hope to be a happy nation. That just sounds like a flaming Christian nationalist to me.
2: Well, Dave, I think in light of that particular quote and the life and work of George Washington, I think that this article's treatment of George Washington is perhaps the worst thing in it, because they call him enigmatic. They say he kept active in his Episcopal church, but avoided sacraments and was also an active Freemason. He spoke about God in terms most people at the time could accept, such as providence or supreme ruler. Well, he also just talked about the divine author of our blessed religion, which can only be Jesus. Mm-hmm. But they fail to mention that.
0: And this is what happens, whether you're Bill Gates acknowledging that you've spent billions of dollars and ruined people's lives over your fantasy about global warming because it was convenient, and now it's no longer convenient, and so you've abandoned it. That happened just months ago in a memo to the United Nations. He walked away. Now we've got something that's been going on in our country for over 100 years, in which classroom after classroom, generation after generation, were taught that the people who started America didn't really see God as relevant because, yes, he was the creator. We can't get that word out of the Declaration. Can't get it out of there. So what we'll do is we'll redefine what it was as a creator. And the creator they believed in was the watchmaker, clockmaker, who wound it up and said, see you later, boys. Girls, have a good time.

0: and didn't care. And so they were completely on their own. I just read to you one of the most intimate prayers that George Washington printed in public, praying to the God of the universe and the ultimate judge of the universe. And that's the thing that we're really talking about here. At the end of the Declaration of Independence, they appealed for the rectitude of their attentions to the supreme judge of the world. In other words, not only is there a God, but he's watching. And when we get to our last breath, he'll be there. And he is the one with whom we will have to do then. That is what modernity rejects always. Always. And it began in the garden. We don't want a final judge. We just want to do what we want to do. And so we have to literally recreate the entirety of our nation in mythology of historians, ignoring the writings, the lives, the living, the testimonies of the people who put this together, to try to come up with something that basically assuages our conscience, which brings us back to Dr. Allen's famous statement that he delivered in Nashville at a Think conference several years ago, in which he said, America would be a Christian nation if there was never a Christian who lived in it. Because the people who put together the American formula for government built it upon the capacity of people to govern themselves, which is not possible unless they have conscience, moral agency, and the will to do what is right. And to find that possibility, they found it in the Creator God of the Bible and in the revelation of Christ as Redeemer. That's not the AP story.
1: No, and neither is the last line of the Declaration, as you referenced earlier, where it talks about having the need for a firm reliance on both the protection of divine providence. The term reliance really stands out to me. It's not like we acknowledge it, but we rely on it from here to in perpetuity.
0: Yep, it's prayer-like. So this AP article has got a great turn in the final paragraphs. It says, the headline is Challenging Misconceptions About Deist Founders. All right, here it starts. By the way, another thing, I was taught in grammar in English, but I don't know, you're not supposed to start a sentence with but. Never mind, CAP. But contrary to popular belief, most founders were not deists. Oh, well, contrary to popular belief, most founders were not deists. This is hilarious. In other words, we take a poll, and that's how we decide who they were and what they did. We take the poll in 2026. Who do you think has propagandized these people for the last 100 years into being told that they're deists, but and they believe it now? But contrary to popular, so it's like now it's our fault that they're deists. So in other words, you propagandize people, you put them in this bondage, and then when all the facts overwhelm your argument, you blame the people that you taught. Those kindergartners should never have believed what we told them, K-12. Those scoundrels, those rascals.
2: Well, Dave, I almost lost it yesterday. I was doing social studies homework with my 11-year-old, Caleb, and he likes doing it with me because I stop and rant every paragraph.
0: You too?
2: Yeah. And the book is not even as bad as it could be. The book's from the 90s, I think. It's not even as bad as it could be.
3: Yeah. 18 or 19,
2: they were going,
3: Alan.
2: Yeah. They were going on and on about King George and how stupid of a guy he was. And in light of Dr. Allen's recent research and all the new things that are coming out about King George, I just couldn't let us line. I was literally scratching things out of the book and writing in the margins of his class book. I'm probably going to have to buy the thing now. But
0: you know, Wayne, that's the third thing that's changed in the last couple of years. The first we talk about global warming. Bill Gates said, never mind. Now we've got the Associated Press and all of these scholars that they've brought forward who are basically saying they were deists. Never mind. They weren't deists. Now, they don't have the courage to say what they were because they still evidently haven't read their writings. Then the third thing was the result of ancient files. Actually, as King Charles said, well, really, it was just yesterday. The files from the founding era in which King Charles acknowledged that his great-great-great-great-great-grandfather was actually not a tyrant. And in fact, in the book Oration, John Quincy Adams concedes such. And we pick up on that in the book and we describe what happened. That John Quincy Adams in 1837 says, we overplayed our hand on that one. Yeah, it was bad. But he wasn't really as bad as we made him out to be. Now the English files have revealed, and Dr. Allen has been one of the people who was granted access to those files and written about it based on his work on Montesquieu, in which he said he discovered that King George III was actually interpreting Montesquieu himself as a young man. Wow. And was highly engaged in a process of reforming the British government, and that he saw some of what the Americans were doing was making sense according to that study. And Dr. Allen has a published article, which we'll link here on show notes, Three 18th Century Revolutions, British, American, and French, Three Pathways to Modernity. It's a phenomenal article that explains the reclamation, if you will, of King George III as a scholar of governmental reform.
4: It all makes Gomer sound real smart, doesn't it? Surprise, surprise, surprise.
0: And we do this on the public square, and our hope and prayer is that by expressing this, people who care will share these thoughts and ideas and articles with others, because you're not going to read about it in Associated Press.
4: We've talked a lot today about the book An Oration that you co-wrote with Dr. William B. Allen. Many of our listeners may not know this book is available, and any proceeds from this book go right into the work of the American Policy Roundtable, right?
0: Exactly, as do all the proceeds from the book first that Dr. Allen wrote the introduction on and mentored me in putting together the leadership principles of George Washington. And you can go for free to YouTube right now and watch the interview that Dr. Allen and I did from George Washington's home, from Mount Vernon. And you'll see many of these conversations. Great. As well. And by the way, on that point of Freemasonry, this again was brought up that Washington was an active Mason. No, you can't find that. Not there. Yeah, the Masons wanted him like everybody else wanted him, so they worked hard to join him.
4: Yeah.
0: And he was a guy who was not a joiner, but was reluctant to offend people that were trying to incorporate him. So, but he was not an active Mason.
4: That's scholarly work done right there. All right, Rob, the contact information for people who want to get a copy of this book, An Oration.
5: They can visit us at aproundtable.org or thepublicsquare.com.
4: Well, this article grabbed our attention, didn't it? And it sure made for great conversation today and great instruction from all of you on the team here. So thank you all, Dave, including you, our leader. Thank you.
0: And may the God who is not a deist bless America.

together. Mike Donahay here on Good News Radio. Hi, I'm John, and it's a beautiful day today. It's going to be a nice day today, but a beautiful morning. And I hope you can stay with us. Music and programs to encourage you here as you get started for the day. Let's pray together this morning. And I have an app that I'll use as context for our prayer today. So, Father, thank you for this new day. Lord, help us to live this day to the full, being true to you in every way. Jesus, help us to give ourselves away to others today, being kind to everyone we meet. And Spirit, help us to love the lost, proclaiming Christ in all we do and say. In Jesus' name,

0: Hope Darst. We do have a chance of some rain today, slight chance of rain, 30%, with our high today mostly sunny, though, with a high of 81 degrees. Well, today is fully underwritten. We appreciate the Schwitisker family for underwriting today's broadcast on WBNH here this May the 12th. And the occasion is the 8th anniversary of Bob's death. And so we remember Bob today and the Schwitisker family. And we want to read a scripture that they would like to share with us today. 1 Thessalonians 4:14. For if we believe that Jesus died and rose again, even so them which also asleep in Jesus, God will bring with him. And that's our prayer. That's our confident hope that we have for Bob as well. And we want to thank the Schwitisker family for underwriting today's broadcast on WBNH.
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2: In John 17, Jesus prayed a prayer that still echoes across the church today, that they may all be one. Featuring Francis Chan and Christian leaders from across denominations, That They May Be One explores how the Holy Spirit has been quietly working across generations to answer that prayer. The film follows God's providence unfolding from Pope Leo XIII consecrating the 20th century to the Holy Spirit, through the outpouring of the Spirit in Topeka, the Azusa Street Revival, and a surprising awakening among Catholics at Duquesne University. Through compelling testimony, historical insight, and dramatic reenactments of Pentecost and John 17, the film reveals the Holy Spirit's work across denominational lines, calling the church to renewal, awakening, and unity. The film is an invitation to rediscover the Spirit who is still moving today. That They May Be One hits theaters on May 19th and 20th.
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3: This is Ann Graham Lotz with Daily Light for Daily Living. The signs which point to the second coming of Jesus Christ are occurring in the world of nations. Jesus said that nation will rise against nation, which is a Hebrew idiom for world war. In the last century, we had two world wars, even though the United Nations was established to keep the peace. There were more wars in the last century than all of human history combined. Jesus explained in Matthew 24:6, "You will hear of wars and rumors of wars, but see to it that you're not alarmed. Such things must happen, but the end is still to come." Almost daily, we read of uprisings, of actual conflicts and rumors of war. We're pouring billions of dollars into wars against terrorism and drugs. Listen to me. Thoughtfully consider these signs among the nations. Remember the birth pains. Jesus is coming. This is Ann Graham Lotz.
4: So we're watching the grandkids the other day, and it's chaos, and you look over at me, and I thought it was like we were 30 years ago. You're like, are you going to help? What are you doing? Get over here and help me.
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6: I thought we had grown out of this phase, but when you put us back into that phase, we're right back in the middle of it. Like, why aren't you helping me? Why aren't you seeing what needs to be done?
4: And I gotta say, you were right. I was just literally watching, and just let me say this to the husbands. If you're anything like me, dude, open your eyes, jump in, and help. It's the last thing you want to do, but it's the best thing you can do for your spouse, for your kids, for your grandkids, for your marriage. I'm just saying, learn from a guy who took 45 years to get this right.
6: Have you gotten it right? We're Ann and Dave Wilson.
4: Only you know.
6: And that's Real Family Life. That wasn't nice. Don't put that part.

Don't let me face this loneliness alone. Making well with my soul. I need a peace that only heaven knows.

Mercy me. Good morning. Well, coming up in about 20 minutes or so, our morning devotions. What's it feel like to have guilt taken away? We'll discuss that this morning in 20 minutes on our devotions together. Here's Riley Clemens now.

This is Mary Lohman of the Christian Working Woman, and I'm talking this week about the various complications that Christian working women can face in dealing with men on their jobs. With more and more women now holding management positions, it is no longer uncommon to find women managers with men reporting to them. These female management positions can be difficult at times. In trying to get it right, I've known women in management who overreacted by trying to be too assertive and working too hard at establishing their authority. Don't let that feeling of insecurity cause you to overcompensate by being too rigid and demanding. But on the other hand, I've also seen women who bend over too far backward to keep from intimidating male subordinates and to avoid coming on too strong, and this can cause weak managers who lack proper control. So we need to find that natural, happy medium that allows us to be ourselves, to manage effectively in our own style without being overly aware of the fact that we are female and they are male. Remember, you don't have to manage like a man in order to be an effective manager. You need to have a good basic understanding of effective management techniques and incorporate those into your style. I've seen many women in the business world try to change their behavior to a tougher style, more like the men around them, and it was obvious and, frankly, ineffective. As women, we should take advantage of our natural leadership and management abilities instead of trying to manage like a man. The important thing is, are you getting the job done well and using your people productively, and is the morale in good condition? If so, you're a good manager, even if your style is different from men. Look at the women in Scripture who managed men. Deborah, Lydia, Priscilla, the Proverbs 31 woman, to mention a few. There was nothing tentative about their management style, but they were women and they managed as women. All were quite different from each other and different from male managers as well. Memorizing God's Word is a vital spiritual discipline, but it can also be very challenging. Our Hidden Word Ministry equips you with resources to make this discipline a little easier. Learn more and sign up for these monthly emails on our website at ChristianWorkingWoman.org. I hope you'll join me again tomorrow as we consider other issues that arise on the job when men and women work together.

Josiah Queen, he battled insecurities, fears for years. And, you know, that song highlights that while believers face spiritual, mental, emotional demons, fear or doubt or shame, they're not fought alone. And, you know, the darkness must leave when the name of Jesus is spoken. Good morning, I'm John Hayden. It's May the 12th, and here we take a look back at some dates in history, famous dates. In 1863, on this date, with a victory at the Battle of Raymond, Mississippi, Union General Ulysses Grant closes in on Vicksburg. It was back on this date in 1865, the last land battle of the Civil War occurred in Palmito Ranch, Texas. It was a Confederate victory there. Alcoholics Anonymous was founded in 1935 on this date in Akron, Ohio. He was a stockbroker, and there were two founders, I guess. There was Bill W., doesn't mention his last name, who was a stockbroker, and Dr. Bob S., a heart surgeon, and they founded AA. And it was on this date in 1970, anybody old enough to remember who's into baseball, Mr. Cub, Ernie Banks in 1970, all right? That would have been 56 years ago. Mr. Cub, Ernie Banks, swatted his 500th home run. Here's Gateway Worship.

Might be a little cloudy this morning. We have a chance of some rain, but we'll see a high of 81 degrees, and then skies should clear out later this afternoon. That was Zach Williams, by the way. It's time for our devotions from our Life in Action daily devotional, and it's May the 12th. My guilt friend is the name of this devotional. Proverbs 19, verse 3. When a man's folly brings his ways to ruin, his heart rages against the Lord. Well, a lot of people misdirect their anger toward others and some even toward God. What they fail to see, or perhaps see but refuse to admit, is that their own folly is to blame. They're merely suffering the consequences of their own decisions. Quite often, the guilt we rightly feel leads us to rage and blame. By nature, we are uncomfortable with guilt and want to evict it almost as soon as we are aware of its presence. However, guilt, although it no longer holds us under a curse, can still serve a purpose. And it is because of that purpose that we don't want to be too quick about sending guilt away. Dismissing guilt too soon only adds to the folly that invited it to begin with. Sometimes we feel guilty because we are guilty. And in this case, we have committed some sin that has jammed the flow of love and peace that should be ours in Christ. And it is precisely because of the guilt we feel that we know there is a problem. This is when we may choose to rage, as Proverbs 19:3 suggests, or blaming others. But the better course is to humble ourselves and admit that the fault is ours. With that confession, guilt has served its purpose and should then, and only then, be dismissed. So our Life in Action, is there any legitimate guilt in our soul right now? Let it drive you to confess your sin to God, and then having been forgiven, thank God that the guilt is gone.

Darlene Check here on Good News Radio. Before that, All Sons and Daughters with I Am Set Free, part of our song devotional this morning. Well, the Cubs and the Cardinals game is coming up in August, and we'd like you to be there. 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It fills up fast. And the Cubs play the Cardinals at Wrigley Field, and we've taken a couple of buses up there before, and we want to do it again. It's August the 15th, Saturday, August 15th. So tickets have gone on sale, and you can if you got the WBNH newsletter and missed that, you can find the email with the newsletter, and there's a link where you can find out all the information, how to purchase tickets and the bus ride. It's really a fun time. So that is something that you might want to consider with a friend. And even if you don't, you know, get into the baseball thing, it's just fun to be together. And there's just so much to do at Wrigley Field. It's not just playing baseball. I mean, there's a lot of fun thing. And it's fun to do it with a group. You know, there's safety in numbers with the group, with the WBNH group. So a trip to Chicago sounds fun, whether you enjoy baseball or not. I think it would be fun. So that's August the 15th, and yeah, you can log on and find out about that baseball trip. Here's Ann Wilson now.

Matt Redman starting this hour out. Good morning. I'm John Hayden. It is about 8:04 here on this Tuesday morning, May 12th. Good morning. Our forecast does call for a slight chance of a shower before late afternoon. Showers then are possible after 5, but we'll see some sun today. And the reason we'll have a temperature of about 80 degrees is because of that sunshine. It's going to warm things up real nice. Here's Cade Thompson on Good News Radio.

Well, if you missed it yesterday at 8:05, we gave away the Mother's Day prize package. It was really fun, and announced that Stacy Waller of Eureka was our Mother's Day winner, and her friend Natalie entered her and nominated her, nominated Stacy. And so Natalie's advice to Stacy was to treasure the moments, because they don't last forever. And many of us can attest to that, can't we? 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

0: Can money really give you security? Hi, I'm Rob West with a Faith and Finance Minute. Psalm 49 is about how money can mislead us. We can start to think of it as our source of security. But the psalmist reminds us that ultimately money is not secure. Each person, he says, will die someday and leave it all behind. Putting one's confidence in money, he says, is a foolish confidence. And the psalm stresses that even the rich, who have so much in this life, will carry nothing away from it. Now, don't misunderstand, money is important, and the Lord knows we need it to make our way in the world and to take care of our loved ones. But God alone is our source of security. And when this life is over, He, not money, will be our very great reward. 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

Hey, a couple of things to keep in mind for June, for June calendar. I know school will be out, but we've got the Tremont Turkey Festival. That's Thursday, June 11th, and that's from 4 to 7 p.m. That's a great family outing. Again, it's Thursday, June 11th, and then the parade is Sunday, June the 14th at 2 o'clock. And then, of course, our Cubs and Cardinals game, we're going to be taking a bus up to Chicago, and August the 15th is the date. 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

0: 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Our forecast does call for a chance of some rain today, but we'll see the sun as well, a high of 81.
1: Hi, Dan Seaborn here. Thank you for joining me for today's Winning at Home moment. And in this moment, I want to give you a little tip or idea you might apply in your family life. So often, I see many families where one person seems to make the decisions. I'm thinking right now of a mother who I watch her absolutely dominate her family. The decisions are what she wants to do and when she wants to do them. And quite often, I watch the whole family shrink back at just going, Mom, every now and then, can we participate? And I want to say to you, allowing other people to give their input, to give their participation, if you will, into a decision, into an idea, it really makes a more cohesive family unit. Don't be so independent that you won't receive that outside help and sometimes even instruction. That's going to build a healthier family, make everyone feel more involved. And when that happens, well, you can guess what comes next. You're going to be winning at home.
2: This is an Illinois Family Institute, illinoisfamily.org update.
3: We are deeply concerned by the federal government's move to reclassify marijuana as a less dangerous drug. 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Nearly 18 million daily cannabis users compared to about 15 million daily alcohol users. Marijuana use is linked to addiction, impaired driving, psychosis, and an increase of schizophrenia. 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Parents and grandparents, we need to clearly teach the next generation about the real consequences of drug use and its impact on both physical and mental health. For more information, visit illinoisfamily.org.
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In Psalm 119, David makes a declaration to the Lord. I have chosen the way of faithfulness, he said. David understood that even though God is always faithful to us, we're not always faithful to him. Israel was constantly running after other gods. You and I may not be chasing Baal or bowing down to golden calves, but we are often unfaithful to God when we lean on our own understanding instead of trusting him in all things. When we set our hearts on our ways rather than his, no matter what life is throwing at you, be committed to trusting God in the process. Every day, over and over again, may we be determined to choose the way of faithfulness, because he is faithful.

I'm Miriam Neff with New Beginnings. Who's next to you? Who stands near and has your ear? Whose texts do you receive and ponder? Whose calls do you take? An unnamed captain of King Ben-Hadad had his ear. The king was furious at God and Elisha, God's prophet, because his country was suffering. Why should I hope in the Lord? 2 Kings 6:33. Elisha prophesied that the next day his country would prosper miraculously. The captain's words, condensed version. Impossible. Elisha's response, the miracle will happen and you, captain, will die. It happened.

0: encourager to King Benadad. Our lesson today, who has our ear? Who's next to us? Are they God followers, humble, bold to speak his words? We need those godly people around us more than ever.
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1: 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This has been the WBNH Community Calendar. 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

Nicole Nordeman. The song's called Legacy. As we get nearer to the end of the program today at 9 o'clock, it's Bold Steps. It's been really fun to be with you this morning, but we want to let you know that today's day of broadcasting has been fully underwritten by a special family, the Swiderski family of Washington, Illinois, and we sure appreciate their support. And it's in memory of Bob Swiderski's death, his 8th anniversary. This is the 8th anniversary of Bob's passing, and they have a scripture passage that means a lot to them. It's 1 Thessalonians 4:14. For if we believe that Jesus died and rose again, even so them which also sleep in Jesus will God bring with him. And we thank the Swiderski family of Washington for underwriting today's day of broadcasting here on WBNH. Here's a special song in memory of Bob.

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1: There's a group of faithful moms at our children's school called Moms in Prayer. 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It's a little easier to remain consistent in prayer when you're with other like-minded women of God. Now that's something to pray about.
0: This has been today's Prayer Point with Derek Kistner of the Greater Peoria House of Prayer. For more information, visit gphop.org.
2: With SRN News, I'm Rich Thomason in Washington.
3: It was just unacceptable.
2: President Trump describing as garbage Iran's response to a U.S. peace proposal.
3: You know, a lot of people said, well, does he have a plan? Yeah, of course they do. I have the best plan ever. I mean, Iran has been defeated militarily, totally. They have a little left. They probably built up during this period of time. We'll knock that out in about a day.
2: Many questions remain about Iran's demands. Outwardly, Tehran remains defiant.
4: The exact details of the proposal have not been made public, but Iranian state media had earlier reported that they included the U.S. paying war reparations to Iran and recognizing its sovereignty over the Strait of Hormuz. Posting in English on social media, Iran's parliamentary speaker, Mohammed Baghir Ghalibaf, said that the U.S. had no alternative but to accept the 14-point proposal. He said the longer the U.S. dragged its feet, the more American taxpayers would pay for it. Both sides are digging in.
2: The BBC's Caroline Davis. Inflation heated up last month, hitting a three-year high as consumer prices rose 3.8% compared to a year ago. That according to the Consumer Price Index. President Trump wants to suspend the federal gasoline tax of 18.4 cents per gallon. The move would require congressional approval. Today's national average for a gallon of regular gas, $4.50. That's down 2 cents from yesterday, according to AAA. Two drivers hospitalized in critical condition, shot by a gunman who opened fire yesterday on a busy highway in Cambridge, Massachusetts. It ended when a state trooper and a civilian fired on the gunman. He's hospitalized in critical condition. The Dow's down 213 points. The Nasdaq, 190 points lower. This is SRN News. The governor of Maryland embraces transgenderism.
5: Democrat Wes Moore says if his 14-year-old son wanted to have a sex change operation, he would allow it. Moore, who many are talking up as a 2028 presidential hopeful, made his comments in an interview with podcast host Patrick Bet-David, who appeared to be taken aback by the governor's statement. Political analysts say the Democratic Party's support for transgenderism cost it a lot of votes in the last presidential election. Michael Harrington reporting.
2: Conservative Catholics are concerned that the Vatican is sending new signals about how it intends to accommodate homosexuals in the Pope Leo era. A Vatican working group has released a report featuring the testimony of two gay married Catholics who complained about the Church's traditional stance on human sexuality. Observers say that Pope Leo is likely to largely ignore issues of sexuality. This is SRN News. The Beatles are returning to one of their iconic sites with a new fan experience in London.
6: AppleCore, the company founded by the Beatles, will open a seven-floor attraction at their early headquarters in 2027. The building is where the album Let It Be was recorded, and the rooftop, the site of the Beatles' last public performance. Fans will have access to the venue. In the meantime, both Paul McCartney and Ringo Starr have expressed excitement about the project. Jason Walker reporting.
2: The Treasury Department wants America's banks to monitor suspected Iranian money laundering networks. Those networks use funds to smuggle sanctioned oil through shell companies and crypto networks. The move aims to disrupt Iran's sanctions evasion infrastructure. It's currently in operation worldwide. More details, SRNnews.com.
1: This is a look at your weather forecast for the Peoria area. Today we have a chance of patchy blowing dust under increasing clouds, high of 80 degrees, winds gusting as high as 36 miles an hour. We have a 30% chance of showers and thunderstorms in the evening tonight, low of 51, sunny on your Wednesday, high of 69 tomorrow, and then sunny again Thursday, high of 72. Again today, a chance of patchy blowing dust, a high of 80 degrees.
0: Special thanks to the Schwederski family of Washington sponsoring today in loving memory of Bob Schwederski on the 8th anniversary of his death. From 1 Thessalonians 4:14, for if we believe that Jesus died and rose again, even so God will bring with him those who sleep in Jesus.
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9: If you say that you believe in Jesus and he's going to be Lord of your life, then I know that there's going to be change in your life. Oh, you may not be perfect. None of us are, but you will change. You cannot believe without change.

0: Welcome to Bold Steps with Mark Jobe, president of Moody Bible Institute and senior pastor of New Life Community Church in Chicago. I'm Wayne Shepherd. You know, everyone on this planet has something that drives their life. It might be money or pleasure or power, even despair. But whatever is in the driver's seat of your life also determines where you are and where you go. And today, Mark, you're going to be talking about what it means to be a person driven by faith and not fear.
1: And this is so relevant right now because it is faith, the substance of things hoped for, the belief that God's word supersedes even our circumstances that should be driving our life.
0: Mm-hmm.
1: I mean, if we're driven by circumstances, this world right now is bit of a chaotic mess.
0: We'd be a mess, wouldn't we?
1: Yeah. But for the faith-filled person, we look at, what are you doing, God, in the midst of this mess? Because we know that there's someone that's sovereign. And so this is going to be an encouraging message for a lot of people.
0: What a great question to ask. What are you doing, God? And look for those opportunities. Well, the message is called Faith-Driven People, and here's Mark Jobe.
2: A while back, my wife and I had the opportunity of taking a trip to Italy. And so we hailed a taxi in Rome. Now, if you think Chicago drivers are crazy, try driving in a taxi in Rome. We got in this taxi. He showed him where we were going to go. He was blabbing off in Italian a little bit, knew a little bit of English. And we got in the car, looked at my wife. This is nice, being in Rome. Look at all the sights. And then, boom. I felt like my face was kind of going like this. He was going so fast. I mean, this guy was driving like a maniac. I mean, he's turning, weaving in and out. I mean, my wife looked at me like, hey, is this for real? I mean, we're hanging on to things as tight as we can. I mean, he is turning, screeching, going in and out, honking his horn at people. I mean, I'm pretty sure of my salvation, but I had to like double check it. Lord, I pray right now, prepare me to meet you in eternity right now. If there's any sins I haven't confessed, I want to confess them right now because it feels like I'm going to glory soon. He's just chatting away while he's driving this way. He was in the driver's seat, and whoever is in the driver's seat determines how fast you're going to go, determines where you're going to end up. And so everybody here has someone or something in the driver's seat. I've had two teenagers that I've had to train in driving. And boy, you want to bump up your faith? Put a 16-year-old in the driver's seat. That'll cause you to make sure you go prayed up as well. But I believe that today, God is calling many of you to take whatever's been in the driver's seat and allow Jesus Christ and your relationship to God to be the primary driver in that driver's seat. And there's no way of doing that unless we are people full of faith. The Bible tells us in Hebrews chapter 11 that faith is the substance of things hoped for, the evidence of things not seen. There is nothing that you receive in life without receiving it via faith. Faith is the transportation system that links heaven and earth together. Everything good that comes from heaven comes to earth via faith. Jesus said, if you have faith, just like a mustard seed, you will be able to do incredible things. Healing comes via faith. Salvation comes via faith. Every answer to our prayer comes via faith. Faith is that bridge system. When the bridge is broken, it's not that heaven doesn't have it, it's that earth can't receive it because the bridge that connects heaven and earth is down. Jesus taught us that in many, many of his teachings. And if you look at Luke chapter 5, you'll find a story of people that were driven by faith. And I'm going to read verses 17. It says, one day, as he was teaching, referring to Jesus, Pharisees and teachers of the law, these were people that were very religious but did not know Jesus very well, who had come from every village of Galilee and from Judea and Jerusalem were sitting there. And the power of the Lord was present for him to heal the sick. Verse 18. Some men came carrying a paralytic on a mat and tried to take him into the house to lay him before Jesus. When they could not find a way to do this because of the crowd, they went up on the roof and they lowered him on a mat through the tiles in the middle of the crowd right in front of Jesus. When Jesus saw their faith, he said, "Friend, your sins are forgiven." The Pharisees and the teachers of the law began thinking to themselves, "Who is this fellow who speaks blasphemy? Who can forgive sins but God alone?" Jesus knew what they were thinking and asked, "Why are you thinking these things in your heart? Which is easier to say, 'Your sins are forgiven,' or say, 'Get up and walk'? But that you may know that the Son of God has authority on earth to forgive sins," he said to the paralyzed man, "I tell you, get up, take your mat, and go home." Immediately he stood up in front of them and took what he had been lying on and went home praising God. Everyone was amazed and gave praise to God. They were filled with awe and they said, "We have seen remarkable things today." The word of the Lord. You may be seated. I want you to see from this passage what it means to be people that are driven by faith. You'll find this account, the same story told in a couple other gospels as well, the synoptic gospels. You'll find them in Mark chapter 2, verse 3 through 12, and in Matthew chapter 9, verses 2 through 8. In Mark chapter 2, it says that Jesus was in a home in Capernaum. This was probably Peter's home. If you recall, Peter was the apostle that liked to, well, he was impulsive. He jumped out of the boat when Jesus said, "Come." He would blurt things out without thinking. He had this impetuous, impulsive spirit about him. He would sometimes say incredible things and sometimes put his foot in his mouth. Most scholars believe that Jesus was actually teaching at Peter's home. Peter was married. We know that he was married because Jesus had actually healed Peter's mother-in-law. So more than likely, Jesus was at Peter's house in Capernaum. The houses in the Jewish villages were not that big. I mean, the living room could probably house or seat about maybe 30 to 40 people at max. So the Bible says that there were great crowds that were following Jesus. His reputation had spread. People were curious about the fact that he healed the sick. He cast out evil spirits. He spoke as one that had authority. People listened to Jesus. There was something about Jesus that was compelling. It drew people like a magnet. But not everybody that came that day was there out of sincerity. Some people were there to cast stones, to find something they could catch Jesus saying that they could accuse him of. The Pharisees, there were 6,000 Pharisees in Jerusalem. The Pharisees were people that were trained in Old Testament scripture. They walked around in long robes, their head in the air. They looked at most people with disdain if you weren't a Pharisee and didn't fast like they fasted and didn't know scripture like they knew scripture. They knew the Bible, the Old Testament scripture, but they lacked a heart for people and they lacked compassion. They were Jesus' most adamant enemies, the Pharisees. How many of you know sometimes people can be very religious but very far from the heart of Jesus? Have you ever met them? Oh, I've met people that knew scripture, were very religious and very involved in their church, but there is a huge difference between being religious and knowing Jesus. Oh, you can tell pretty quickly when someone's religious and you're around them, and you may feel demeaned and put down and judged and castigated and come against. You don't feel like that around Jesus. You feel like that around religious people, but not Jesus lovers and Jesus followers. Oh, they may challenge you, but you sense the power of God's love. And the Bible says that Jesus was there. And if you are driven by faith and you are going to be a faith-driven person, I want you to understand a couple characteristics about faith-driven people. It tells us in verse 17 that the power of the Lord was present for him to perform healing. The power of the Lord. Notice what it says in verse 17. It says, and the power of the Lord was present for him to heal the sick. If you're taking notes, I want you to write this down. The characteristics of faith-driven people. Faith-driven people are people that discern the times and they know when to take action.
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2: It's interesting that Scripture says, and the power of the Lord was there to heal the sick. You would think that if Jesus was there, the power is always there to heal the sick. You would think if Jesus is there, he has power to do whatever he wants to do. It's Jesus, the Son of God. But I believe that Scripture says that the power of the Lord was present on that day to heal the sick because although God can do anything he wants to do, God doesn't always work the same at every season. Now listen to me, this is important. We have to discern what God is doing and cooperate with God. Because although God has power to do whatever he wants to do, sometimes God chooses a time of healing. Sometimes God chooses for it to be a time of salvation where a lot of people come to know him. Sometimes God chooses it to be a time of conviction where a lot of people are getting things right with God. And if we are faith-driven people, we need to look to the heavens and ask ourselves this question, God, what are you doing and how can I cooperate with what you're doing? You see, the farmer, I was just in Tennessee last week. Man, that's a cultural experience. In the mountains of East Tennessee, everybody has a gun. The host where we were staying at, nice Christian guy, loves the Lord, carries a revolver right here and right there. He said, I love Jesus, but if someone comes on my property, I warn them once and then I shoot them. It's like, all right, starting to sound like Chicago a little bit here. But they do harvesting there. The thing is, there's a season to harvest. You can't go out in the time when it's time to sow the seeds and try to reap the harvest. Because there's a time to sow seeds and there's a time for harvest. And you have to be smart about if it's sowing time or reaping time. You see, I believe that God works that way. And when we're faith-driven people, we understand that there's windows of opportunity, that God is moving in a certain way. And we need to take advantage of that window of what God is doing at that season. And we need to be sensitive to what God is doing. I believe right now we're in a season of harvest. I believe that there's a lot of people that are giving their lives to Jesus right now. There's something about this time and something about this season. Over this last month, I've seen probably over 120 people give their lives for the first time to Jesus Christ and say, I didn't know him before, but I'm open. I want him to be Savior and Lord of my life. In 1 month, 120 people, that's a lot of people coming to know Jesus. Amen? It's harvest time. It's salvation time. It's a time for people to get things right with God, and we need to understand that season and cooperate with what God is doing. And when you are faith-driven, you say, God, if this is a window, I'm not going to let it pass me by. I'm going to do all that I can at this season to cooperate with what God is doing. Number two, write this down. People that are faith-driven will work together to carry those that cannot arrive on their own. Notice what it says in verse 18. The presence of the Lord was there to heal the sick, and it says in verse 18, and some men came carrying a paralytic on a mat and tried to take him into the house to lay him before Jesus. Now, we don't see it in this passage, but it tells us in Mark that there were four men. Mark chapter 2 says specifically that there were four men that decided to carry a man that was paralyzed to Jesus. I want you to think for a moment how this happened. These men hear that in the town of Capernaum, Jesus is there. So one man has the idea, hey, there's always someone with a crazy idea in the crowd. How about it? Then there's always someone always saying that the idea is not going to work. No, it's not going to work. No. There's someone in the middle saying, I guess we could try it. So I imagine these four friends get together. There's a paralyzed friend that they have. We don't know if he's a paraplegic and he cannot move at all, or we don't know if he's just paralyzed from the waist down, but nonetheless, he was paralyzed and he couldn't move, and his friends were concerned that there be a solution. And because they're faith-driven, their faith is stirred, believing that something can change. And so one of them has a crazy idea, and they said, hey, guys, I have an idea. What if we carry our friend to where Jesus is at? Maybe Jesus can touch his life and change his destiny. How about it? The guy that always thinks something's going to go wrong, the Eeyore. We don't have the finances. What if nothing happens? We don't want to raise his expectation. I think we should just stay home. And someone in the middle says, well, you know, it is a crazy idea, but what would we have to lose? I mean, maybe it could work. And if all this is true that they say about Jesus, maybe it could happen. Are you in? Yeah, I am in. Eeyore, are you in? I guess so, but I know it's not going to work. So the Bible says that they all grab a edge of the mat, and so they are at a distance, and they grab an edge of the mat, they talk to their friend, and now they're working together to bring someone to the presence of Jesus that could never come on their own. Are you hearing me? What's driving them? Faith. The belief that God could change them. Someone is believing that this could turn around, and that they could actually do something. John Wesley, 250 years ago, he said, do all the good you can, by all the means you can, in all the ways you can, in all the places you can, at all the times you can, to all the people you can, as long as ever you can. That's what faith does.
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2: Many of you are familiar with the name Susie Larson, who's written a lot of study guides, a lot of books. I know my wife is a big fan in our women's ministry. And this is such a relevant topic because there is a raging battle right now. And how do we approach the battle with the right attitude?
3: Well, Susie's with us, so let me ask her. Susie, one of the things that really stands out in your book, Strong in Battle, is how personal it is. You have walked through some very real difficult battles yourself, including a long health journey.
4: You know, that's true. I feel like I'm the poster child for he chooses the weak to shame the strong, you know, the fool to dispel the wise. I really came into faith with so much brokenness. And on some of your other shows, I've shared backstory of just childhood trauma at the hands of teenage boys. And then as I came to Christ as a teenager in my young adult years when I got married, I got contracted Lyme disease right away during one of our pregnancies. And that began, which now has been a 36-year battle. Battle of incredible chronic health challenges. I'm also a former fitness professional, so I love health and fitness, and oh, the irony that I have battled so much in this area of health. And it seems like when I'm going out to speak, when I'm ready to write a book, I experience massive relapses, and fear will come with it too, because with the neuro-Lyme that I deal with, the neurological symptoms are absolutely terrifying. And I remember one day going, "Lord, how long until you heal me so I don't have to feel so afraid?" And he just thundered back in my heart and he said, "Susie, healing and fear are two different things. I could heal you today, but you'd lose it tomorrow because you think like a sick person. You're chasing your symptoms more than you're chasing me." And it was true. And I realized once again, he has not given us a spirit of fear, but a power, love, and sound mind. So I say all that to say this battle has not been wasted on me. I've really learned, as I've studied scripture and interviewed a lot of people myself over the years, is that I think our trials actually keep us out of trouble. I think God allows an overplayed enemy attack to engage us so we remember how to stand in battle, to protect us from a worse attack down the road. So if we can learn to keep our wits about us, to remember that he goes before us, he's got our back, his hand of blessing is on our head, that's Psalm 139. And then we can look around to say, "Lord, what in me needed this trial?" And I'm not saying that he's the cause. He's not the author of sickness and cancer and betrayal. But he allows and tempers the storm so that it can refine us. And I have learned to just say over my life, "Lord, what you allow, you redeem. I will walk through this thing wiser, deeper, with a richer understanding of your word. So show me what I need to learn in this place so that I can keep walking." He has proven himself faithful over and over again. And every storm that you walk through, every victory that you win, I believe you walk in a greater measure of authority because you're wiser to the enemy's schemes and you're deeper in the things of God.
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3: 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It's part of our Jesus Up Close series, and you'll hear it Wednesday here on Bold Steps with Mark Jobe. 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
5: If you're feeling like the world is in a constant state of crisis, you're not alone. I'm Bonnie Sala with Reset. From natural disasters to political unrest, the bad news never seems to stop. In 2023, a global survey revealed that 75% of young people feel anxious about the future. With the relentless stream of negativity, many of us are asking, where is hope? During times of distress, a wise man once offered this comforting advice. When I was a boy and I would see scary things in the news, my mother would say to me, look for the helpers. You will always find people who are helping. It's a good reminder that in every dark moment, there are people reflecting the light of hope. Malala Yousafzai was one of these helpers. Shot by the Taliban for standing up for girls' education, she still didn't give up. She famously said, when the whole world is silent, even one voice becomes powerful. Hope like hers isn't passive. It's an active force that can change lives. The Bible tells us how to find a hope that doesn't give up in the face of difficulty. Romans 15:13 says, I pray that God, the source of hope, will fill you completely with joy and peace because you trust in Him. Then you will overflow with confident hope through the power of the Holy Spirit. This isn't just praying for optimism, but a living hope grounded in God's faithfulness. Viktor Frankl, a Holocaust survivor, said this to the overwhelmed. When we are no longer able to change a situation, we are challenged to change ourselves. Choose to trust in God's promises, knowing that He is still at work. Let Him be the source of your hope, empowering you to be part of the change. 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
8: This is a look at your weather forecast for the Peoria area. Today we have a chance of patchy blowing dust under increasing clouds, high of 80 degrees, winds gusting as high as 36 miles an hour. We have a 30% chance of showers and thunderstorms in the evening tonight, low of 51, sunny on your Wednesday, high of 69 tomorrow, and then sunny again Thursday, high of 72. Again today, a chance of patchy blowing dust, a high of 80 degrees.
9: 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From 1 Thessalonians 4:14, for if we believe that Jesus died and rose again, even so God will bring with Him those who sleep in Jesus.
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1: Has God put a dream in your heart? A dream for a kind of marriage that you know would honor Him? A dream for kids that walk with God and turn out in a way that you say, oh God, thank you. A dream that has to do with your work and Him using you to reach others for Christ. But down deep in your soul, you say, I don't know how to turn even my God-given dreams into reality. If that's the case, stay with us.
0: You can have a God-given vision, a burden so real you can feel it, and still watch it go nowhere. Why? 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He'll show us how one ordinary man with a God-given burden turned 4 months of prayer into a blueprint, and why the great movements of God aren't held back by lack of resources, but by lack of vision and the faith to act on it. Here's Chip Ingram with today's message titled, Create a Strategic Plan.
1: Why is it that so many people sincerely desire to do so much and usually accomplish so little? I mean, I'm just going to go out on the limb and think that many of us who've had some sincere desire to, you know, I think God might want us to address this issue in our marriage, or, you know, we need to address this with one of our kids, or, you know, there's this person at work and a holy ambition. I think God wants me to do something here at work, or I'm new in a neighborhood, at least I am right now, and a sincere desire I have is to, you know, invite the neighbors over and get to know them. But I also know me that I've had that sincere desire before and lived next to people and not got to know them very well. So why is that? And you might jot in your notes, the answer is good intentions. Good intentions. And what I mean by that is that there's this psychology, I can't explain it any other way, that when God speaks to me or when you have a very genuine, sincere desire and you really believe that you are going to do it, you think you've actually accomplished something just because you have the desire. You with me there? It's like, I really do care more about my neighbors than I used to care about them, or I really do want to address this marriage issue. And so, yeah, now I haven't really done anything, but that's a big step to get there. And so I think what happens is we think we did something when really what we did is we got aligned to do something. Second question. Why is it that others who carefully prepare to do even a little, maybe not very much, but they carefully prepare to do a little, accomplish so much more than they even imagined? And the answer is a strategic plan. A strategic plan. Don't let that word scare you. You don't have to be in graduate school or go to Stanford or get an MBA from Harvard. We're going to find that some of the best strategic planning and thinking in any literature anywhere is in Nehemiah chapter 2. And you're going to find a man with leadership gift that has an impossible situation with a ragtag group with zero resources when he starts out is used by God through this strategic plan after his heart is dislocated, his broken spirit, and he takes this radical step of faith where God does through an ordinary person exceedingly abundantly beyond what he could think or imagine. And that's what we're going to learn. We're going to how to develop a strategic plan. So open your notes, or as many of you are already there, I'll catch up with you. There's four things that we're going to see in this chapter, chapter 2, verses 5 through about 18. I put the text in there for you. And what we're going to see is there's four things very critical to developing a strategic plan. And this is what will take, you know, that good intention about your marriage, that good intention with one of your kids, that good intention as a single person to reach out and really get connected, that good intention at work, that good intention that you really want to kind of in your neighborhood. A strategic plan is what will turn that good intended, God-shaped, God-deposited idea or heart that he gave you into reality. First, it must begin with a vision. It must begin with a vision. Now, that word's thrown around in lots of different literature, so let me use it in sort of the way I'm describing it here. A vision is a God-given burden to see what could be and should be in a person, place, or situation if God's power and God's grace was unleashed in it. That's when I'm talking about vision here. That's what I mean. It's a preferable picture of the future. What would happen if God's power and God's grace was unleashed in your marriage or in your parenting or in your singleness, or if his grace in this particular difficult situation or in this need? It's a God-given burden. Almost all great visions flow out of there's a big need. There's a big need. The walls are down. The gates are burned by fire. There's a big need. This whole group of unwed mothers. There's a big need of Christians who have kind of gone through the motions and grown up in church and rejected Christianity, and they've not met an authentic, real Christ follower, or what we call an R12 Christian. So it's a big need. What is the preferable future if you had unlimited resources? And a group of people were standing behind you and they would line up to help you, and they have gifts that you don't have. What's the biggest need? What's the biggest burden that you can't even explain it at times when people start talking about it, or if you maybe see something on TV or even a movie that touches on it, you just find emotions coming out that you can't shake. So you don't need to solve the problems of the whole world, but you need to be sensitive to what is it in your heart that when you're close to it and when you slow down long enough and when you get out of the busyness, God really begins to whisper to you, I want you to help that group. I want you to help that person. For me, it's the church. I don't mean just church work. I mean churches actually being the church of Christ, Christians who actually live out their faith. Every time I get around people, when I see genuine life change, when I see churches that just won't accept the status quo and see the biggest needs in their community and want to make a difference, I just tell you, something deep inside of my heart, that's what I want to give my life to. It's a burden. That's my burden. That's my vision. What's yours? The second thing is that it grows out of need, but there's a process of the heart and there's a process of the head. Certain things have to happen in you. That was chapter one. And then certain things have to happen through you. I put a little chart. Let me show you how this gets borne out in everyday practice. In chapter one, there's a problem, right? The walls. God's agenda. Chapter two, we're going to get a solution. In chapter one, it's in Susa. It's in the comfort zone. I mean, he's living the lap of luxury. Chapter two, he's in Jerusalem. He's out of his comfort zone. But he's in the excitement in the center of God's will. Chapter one, it's about prayer. It's the process of discernment and formation. I'm only one person. God, what do you want me to do? Chapter two, there's an answer. God confirms, this is what I want you to do. Chapter one, there's a promise. He says, God, you know, I know you have an agenda, just like today. We know God has an agenda for the world. He has an agenda for the poor. He has the agenda for Christians. He has an agenda for people that don't know him. Then chapter two, it goes from those promises to actual provision. And God's going to resource that burden that he's put on his heart. Chapter one, there's a purpose. He clearly articulates, this is why I'm here. God wants me to rebuild that wall. Chapter two, there's a program. There's timelines, there's peoples, there's resources. Chapter one, it starts with an individual. One guy, just one guy, one business guy goes, I mean, what can I do? Well, after 4 months of praying, he goes, okay, I'm going to go before the king. I'll put my life on the line. I'm going to leave my comfort zone. Here am I, send me. And the way it always happens, then a movement starts. First, it's a small group. And then pretty soon you're going to see by the end of this chapter, all the people of that city say, let us arise and build. In chapter one, it's a perceptual. It's just an idea. You know, someone ought to do something about that. By chapter two, it's practical. There's a game plan. Chapter one, it's a heart issue. By chapter two, it's the head. God did something in him. Now God's going to do something through him. So what's your vision? And what's the vision that you feel like is the top priority? And by the way, different seasons of your life, it looks different. And it might be, I don't mean just ministry vision as you think about, well, ministry at work or ministry here at the church or maybe a ministry that you're involved in. I'm talking about, you know, the first and foremost ministry, if you're married, is with your mate. The next ministry that's most important is with your kids. The next ministry outside of that is being the kind of person that shows up at work that actually lives like a Christian and loves people in authentic ways. My wife had a pretty difficult childhood. And her holy ambition is very, very focused. She sets boundaries better than anyone I know. And her holy ambition was that God would give us the opportunity to raise kids that would walk with him, love him with all their heart, find mates that love God as well, and then raise the next generation of kids that would make a difference for him. And that was her holy ambition. Now she, you know, being married to me, I've been involved in lots of stuff, but she never felt compelled to run the women's ministry or do this or do that. You know, now she discovered her gifts and she was involved in different ministries, but I'm telling you, man, we ate at 5:30. We read stories to our kids when they were little. We had a very specific plan that we were checking off all the years that they were in our home. We had a plan about how they were going to learn about the opposite sex. We had a plan about how they're going to learn about money. We had a plan about which friends and who they're going to date. We had a plan about sending them out on crazy things that got really risky, that scared us to death, that we knew that was the only way that they would really discover and own their faith for themselves. But I would tell you, her holy ambition has been focused and praying and investing in. And we knew that we couldn't control that. They're going to make decisions. But that was her holy ambition and dream. And now what I can tell you is because of that kind of focus and a very dislocated heart, broken spirit, radical steps of faith, and a very clear strategic plan, she has been the rudder of our home.
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1: When our kids woke up at 5:30 in the morning, they saw their mom in front of the couch on her knees praying for them. I mean, she just had this holy passion about family. And I will tell you, those kids now, by God's grace, are all walking with God, have all married mates that have a heart for ministry, and in different ways, they're all in ministry. I mean, one does it through physical therapy and other through preaching, and one writes song and the other works with a nonprofit. But I just, as we're talking about vision, what's your vision? And what I've observed, and I mean this respectfully, because it's happened to me so many times, is what you get a vision for your home, you get a vision for work, you get a vision for ministry. And what happens is then you think about what it will really take. And you start thinking, well, these people, we might need some space. Or, oh, heaven forbid, we actually might need some money. Or we might need some people a lot smarter than me. And you look at all the resources. And then when you see all the resources, you say, oh, well, this, you know, it can never happen. I mean, I'm just one housewife. How can I help those people in the inner city? Or, you know, I'm just one business person. What can I do? You know, I'm a software programmer. You know, I'm just a doctor and, you know, my life is so full already. There's no way, but I've got this burden. Most visions die on the operating table of God's plan because when we see how much resources it will take, we give up thinking God can't do it. So you have this dream for an ethnic group. You have this dream for women. You have this dream for kids. You have this dream for kids around the school. You have this dream for your family. You have this dream for other men that have addictions. You have this dream. And here's what I'm telling you. Where God's

agenda is championed, God's resources flow. Where God's agenda is championed, his resources flow. Don't start thinking about the how. Just get focused on the what and on the why. God will take care of the how. He'll bring people. Dream a dream, form a team. He will resource the vision, and he'll do something in you in the process. Nehemiah shows us how it works. Chapter 2, verse 5. And I said to the king, if it pleases the king, and if your servant has found favor in his sight, let him send me, radical step of faith. Where? To the city in Judah where my fathers are buried, so I can rebuild it. That's his vision. That's his. Circle it. I can rebuild it. It's just very clean, very clear. He didn't say, send me back to preach. Don't send me back to do a revival. Tell you what. There's a physical issue. I'm a business person. I've got leadership gift. I've been praying about it. Send me to rebuild it. Then the king with the queen sitting beside him asked me, how long will your journey take and when will you get back? It pleased the king to send me, so I set a time. Circle the phrase, so I set a time. And he knew, I can only set a time when I know, here's the extent of the damage. Here's the resource I need. Here's how many people I'm gonna need. Here's about how long I better put a little margin and buffer into it. So he had a strategic plan. Strategic plans don't have all the details. It has all the major building blocks and steps of how to get from where you are to where what you know God wants you to do. He goes on. So I said to him, if it pleases the king, may I have letters to the governors of the Trans-Euphrates so they will provide me safe conduct until I arrive in Judah. So he needs protection. And may I have a letter to Asaph, keeper of the king's forest, so he'll give me timber to make the beams of the gates of the citadel by the temple for the city wall and for the residence that I will occupy. He needs provision. Translation, king, I need your MasterCard. Okay? And he has a broken spirit. He understands it's not about him. Here's his reason why he is so bold. And because the gracious hand of my God was upon me, the king granted my request. It wasn't because I was a great leader. It wasn't because I'm persuasive. It's not because I had this great big vision that people ought to get behind. It's because the good hand of my God is upon him. And he knew his good hand was upon him because for the last 4 months, he's been fasting and praying and seeking God. And has said, this isn't about Nehemiah. This is about your agenda. And he's championing God's agenda. So I went to the governor of the Trans-Euphrates. I gave him the king's letters. And the king also, this is the exceedingly abundantly beyond when God provides. The key to the vision becoming a reality is a strategic plan. The key to a strategic plan is first and foremost, what's your vision? You must have a picture of a preferable future. What is the burden on your heart that could be and must be in a person, place, or situation if the grace of God and the power of God was unleashed in it? And where God's agenda is championed, his resources flow. And here's how you get his resources. You ask the king. That's what Nehemiah did. I mean, he went from an idea to a prayer meeting to a game plan to can I go? And he says, yes. And then he says, and by the way, would you finance it? Really? Will you finance it? King goes, yeah. You have a king that's a lot bigger than the king of Persia. He'll finance it. You need staff, he'll give you staff. You need ideas, he'll give you ideas. God will direct, God will fund it, God will resource it. I wrote a very specific line in my notes I want to read to you. Great movements of God are not lacking because of lack of resources, but because of lack of vision and radical faith with a clear-cut strategic plan to accomplish them. God's just looking for a man, for a woman, and he'll give you eyes to see. Later we're going to hear Nehemiah say, that what he shared with the people, what God put in his heart. There are needs that prick your heart like no one else's, that make you tear up when you give yourself time to really think about it. There are needs that desperately need the grace of God and the love of God and the compassion of Christ to move into. And you are made differently than any single person. And often God's provision is how he confirms that you're on the right track. The biggest mistake we make is we wait for God to, well, God, when you bring all the people and all the resources, then we'll go. Nothing happens there.
all those Old Testament pictures is

0: The water parts when what happened? They step into the water. It's moms going, I think my holy ambition needs to be first and foremost my family, and then I think I'll connect with children, or I think I'll connect with women. It's guys saying, first and foremost, my vision, I'm gonna be a man of God, a man of integrity, but I've got some baggage and I'm gonna help some other men get out of their addictions like I got out of mine. So in the next couple pages, Nehemiah will give us, I think, as good as any leadership book, and I don't have any formal training in it, but I've just read everything under the sun to try and learn about strategic planning and leadership. And I will tell you what, points 3 and 4, Nehemiah gives it as good as any book I've ever read. He's gonna say your strategic plan must be birthed in private. Must be birthed in private. Follow along with me in verse 11. He says, I went to Jerusalem, and after staying there 3 days, so he's gone from Susa, he went to the guy with all the timber and said, here's how many trees we're gonna need. King says so, here's his credit card. And now he's arrived in Jerusalem. And after staying there 3 days, I set out during the night with a few men. I had not told anyone what God had put in my heart to do for Jerusalem. There were no mounts with me except the one I was riding on. And by night, I went out through the valley gate toward the jackal wall and the dung gate, and I was examining the walls of Jerusalem, which had been broken down, and its gates, which had been destroyed by fire. And then I moved on toward the fountain gate and the king's pool, but there wasn't enough room for my mount to get through. So I went up the valley by night, examining the wall, and then finally I turned back and re-entered through the valley gate. So he literally, counterclockwise, if you had a map of the city, he goes all the way around the entire wall. Some places there's so much rubble he can't get through, and he's examining the extent of the damage and what the situation is. And then notice his last line. He said, the officials did not know where I had gone, so he's doing it secrecy, or what I was doing, because as yet I had said nothing to the Jews or the priests or the nobles or the officials or others who would be doing the work. There's some confidence, isn't it? I haven't talked to anyone yet, but these are all the people that are gonna do the work. There's some faith. So imagine he's coming to Jerusalem, and you gotta picture this, because he's like not quite the vice president, but I mean, he's coming from the right-hand man of the most powerful person in the world to a broken down city. And for 3 days, he goes dark. I mean, it's not like he came, press conference, want you to know, guys, God spoke to me. I got the king's credit card. We're gonna make this thing happen. You just listen to me, guys, and we can do it. For 3 days, he says nothing. In fact, when he wants to find out the real lay of the land, he does it at night, so people don't even know what's happening.
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0: So let me ask you, as you listen to today's program, how are you going to turn your good intentions into a strategic plan? What area, what is it that began to bubble up in your soul? What came to your mind as you listened to today's program? And as we think about that together, I want to remind you of the 2 points we covered today. In order for a strategic plan to be used of God, it must begin with a vision. What is your vision?
2: What need in some other person, in some other group, sparks something so deeply in you that as I was talking today, it came right to your mind. Your heart started to beat a little faster, and you said to yourself, wow, I didn't think I was a person that had vision, but maybe that's it. Let me encourage you. Pursue it. Pursue it. Ask God. Go after that. See if, in fact, He isn't in that. Second thing, don't be afraid. Okay? Remember what we learned? Don't be afraid. If you will champion God's agenda, what's the promise? God will resource you. All right? He's looking for someone just like you whose heart beats fast for a specific need, and you step out and you'll find there's other people that'll get excited about that, and He will bring you what you need when you step out. Money, time, resources. He's for you. He loves you. Come up with that strategic plan. I hope you'll be with me on our next broadcast, because we're going to talk about how to turn those good intentions into that strategic plan.
1: 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Chip Ingram will continue our lesson about the kind of unhurried private preparation that separates people who start strong from people who actually finish. 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With SRN News, I'm Rich Thomason in Washington. Our budgets took a big hit last month, inflation surging to a three-year high.
3: The Labor Department reported Tuesday that its consumer price index rose 3.8% from April 2025. On a month-to-month basis, April prices were up 0.6% from March, as gasoline prices rose 5.4%. Excluding volatile food and energy costs, so-called consumer core prices were up 0.4% last month from March, and 2.8% from April of 2025, relatively modest readings that suggest the energy price burst isn't yet spilling over much into other prices. Bernie Bennett in Washington.
4: A senior Trump administration official says that Israel is helping the UAE defend itself against Iranian attacks.
5: The U.S. ambassador to Israel, Mike Huckabee, said Israel sent Iron Dome anti-missile batteries and personnel to the United Arab Emirates to defend the country during the Iran war. At a Tel Aviv conference, Huckabee said, "I'd like to say a word of appreciation for the UAE, the first Abraham Accord member," adding, "just look at the benefits. Israel sending them Iron Dome batteries and personnel to help operate them." The UAE has not immediately responded to a request for comment over the acknowledgement by Huckabee, though it underlines the growing defense relationship between the countries long suspicious of Iran. I'm Charles Tillotesma.
4: Federal prosecutors have charged the operator of the ship that crashed into Baltimore's Francis Scott Key Bridge just over 2 years ago. The span collapsed. Six construction workers on the bridge at the time were killed. Total of 18 Americans they had been on board that hantavirus cruise ship remain in isolation. Watching Wall Street, the Dow down 200, make that 323 points. NASDAQ off 274. This is SRN News. Faith is surging in Ukraine.
6: According to the Slavic Gospel Association, the privations of war have turned many in the country to the cross. SGA reports that more than 100 new evangelical churches have been opening their doors since the Russian invasion began. Igor Bandura of the Ukrainian Baptist Union adds that, quote, over 13,000 people have been baptized, significantly more than before the war. Churches are forming a vital support system for the embattled nation. Michael Harrington reporting.
4: President Trump's Religious Liberty Commission is preparing to make recommendations after more than a year of hearings. Commissioners have spoken about their wish lists for what they want to see in the report. One idea is to increase avenues for religious expression in public schools and other public settings. Another is making public money more available to religious organizations. And there is a push for allowing for religious-based exemptions from regulations in classroom lessons. This is SRN News. Texas Attorney General Ken Paxton is suing a streaming giant.
7: The suit charges Netflix with spying on children and other consumers by collecting their data without consent and designing its platform to be addictive. Paxton says Netflix has falsely represented to consumers that it did not collect or share user data when it actually tracked and sold viewer habits and preferences to commercial data brokers and advertising technology companies. Paxton wants Netflix to purge the data it obtained illegally and not use it for targeting advertising without users' consent, plus pay fines for each violation. Keith Peters reporting.
4: The global maritime industry is facing a looming shortage of the fuel that powers ships as the Iran war chokes off a key shipping lane in the Strait of Hormuz. About 80% of globally traded goods are transported by sea. More details at srnnews.com.
8: This is a look at your weather forecast for the Peoria area. Today we have a chance of patchy blowing dust under increasing clouds, high of 80 degrees, winds gusting as high as 36 miles an hour. We have a 30% chance of showers and thunderstorms in the evening tonight, low of 51, sunny on your Wednesday, high of 69 tomorrow, and then sunny again Thursday, high of 72. Again today, a chance of patchy blowing dust, a high of 80 degrees.
9: Special thanks to the Schwedersky family of Washington sponsoring today in loving memory of Bob Schwedersky on the 8th anniversary of his death. From 1 Thessalonians 4:14, "For if we believe that Jesus died and rose again, even so God will bring with him those who sleep in Jesus."
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11: Muscles grow strong as they are exercised. And in a similar way, faith grows as it is applied in particular situations where you need to trust and believe God's revealed promises and trust God in regards to his hidden plans.
12: Welcome to Open the Bible with Pastor Colin Smith. I'm Steve Hiller. Glad you're with us. And Colin, it almost sounds like you're saying some of the trials and the challenges and the difficulties that we face in life are almost like maybe God's exercise class or God's gymnasium for us.
13: God's gymnasium. That's a very good analogy indeed. Yeah. I mean, anyone who's ever broken a bone knows that after it's been in a cast for a period of time, the muscle that's around the bone really needs to be worked hard and exercised in order to be strengthened again. The lack of use causes its strength to diminish. Now, faith is like that. I think a muscle is a good analogy of how faith is and how it works. It needs to be applied. And we're going to look at a story today where the disciples found themselves in a storm and Jesus said, "Where is your faith?" Well, he wasn't questioning whether they had faith. Of course they had faith. They were the followers of Jesus. The question is, why are you not applying your faith to the situation that you're in? And that's the challenge. It's applying my confidence in the Lord Jesus Christ to what I'm facing right now so that I walk by faith and not by sight. Faith always has to be applied.
12: Well, that's exactly what we're looking at today from the book of Luke, chapter 8, verses 22 to 25, as we begin our message, Applied Faith. Here is Pastor Colin.
11: Every believer needs to grow in faith. And in this series, we've been trying to look in a very practical way at how that can happen. Over these last weeks, we've identified 6 strategies for growing in faith. And today, we're going to come back to where we started with little faith. And we're going to add a 7th strategy for growing in faith. And it's this: faith grows as it is exercised. I find it helpful to think of faith as being like a muscle in the body. It grows in strength as it is used, as it is exercised. So if you break a limb and then you have your leg in plaster, the muscles weaken because they are not being stretched. They are not being exercised. They're not being used. And when the cast comes off, you have to rebuild the strength of these muscles through exercise. Muscles grow strong as they are exercised. And in a similar way, faith grows as it is applied in particular situations where you need to trust and believe God's revealed promises and trust God in regards to his hidden plans. Now, the passage that's before us today really gives us a perfect example of how faith needs to be exercised and applied in particular situations. Most of you know this story well. Luke tells us about the occasion when Jesus got into the boat with his disciples. And he tells us that Jesus fell asleep in the boat. A storm came down on the lake, and it must have been a severe storm because as the boat was tossed about, Luke tells us that it began to fill with water. He then tells us that the disciples wakened Jesus. It's always amazing to me that Jesus was still asleep during the storm. Only the Son of God could have slept through a storm like this. But the disciples wakened Jesus. And they say, verse 24, "Master, we are perishing. We're going to go down. This is going to be the end of us all." That's what they're saying. Notice they say, "Master, we are perishing." Here is the Savior of the world, along with the 12 he has chosen to bring God's message of salvation to the nations. The hope of the ages is floating in this one little boat. And it seemed to the disciples that the whole purpose of God was going to go down and sink on this little lake. And Luke tells us that Jesus rebuked the winds and the raging waves, and they ceased. And there was a great calm. And then Jesus said to his disciples, "Where is your faith?" Now, the disciples had faith in Jesus. They had left everything to follow him. They had been engaged in ministry on his behalf. And Jesus is certainly not questioning the reality of the disciples' faith. The question here is, why have they not applied the faith that they have to the particular situation they are in? Where is your faith? Why are you not applying it to this situation? Why are you not trusting me here in this storm? Now, every believer knows what this is like. You believe in the Lord Jesus Christ. You really do. You've proved him faithful in your life over many, many years. You know that nothing is impossible for him. But when an unexpected storm arises in your life, you fear that this time it might be different, that this time you might actually go down. And Jesus asks this question, now, where is your faith? Why are you not exercising the faith that you have in relation to this situation you are now in? Now, what I want us to see clearly today is that faith must be applied. It has to be exercised in regards to the particular circumstances you face at any time. In other words, it does not work automatically. Think about the heating system in your house. It probably works on a thermostat. You set the thermostat to the temperature that you want to maintain in your house. And when the temperature drops below the temperature that you have set, well, your furnace comes on automatically. Now, faith is not like that. It does not work automatically. It has to be applied. It has to be exercised. It has to be engaged. And you do that as you trust God in relation to the particular circumstances of life that he is calling you to face. My van has an automatic transmission. I mean, it's fine for driving here. After all, the land is pretty flat. I have to say, though, it never feels to me like real driving. When I go back to Scotland, we rent a car, And I've noticed that when I get there, as soon as they look at my American driving license, they say, oh, you'll want an automatic vehicle. And I say, no, give me the real thing. There's something about engaging a gear with a clutch that just makes you feel connected to the road. And never more so than when you come to a steep hill and you go down through the gears in order to harness the power that is in the engine for the particular circumstances that you now face. Now, faith does not work automatically. It involves an intentional engagement in which you trust the Lord Jesus Christ in the circumstances that you are facing right now. And this is the question of Jesus. Where is your faith? I have to tell you, I've come to treasure this question in my own life, including the rebuke that lies in it. I face a challenge where I can't see a way forward. I need to hear this question from the Lord Jesus himself. Where is your faith? You believe in me. You've trusted your very soul and your eternity to me. Why are you not trusting me in this? Where is your faith?
12: 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Well, if you joined us late, we're in the book of Luke, chapter 8, looking at verses 22 to 25. 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Here's Pastor Colin.
11: Now, I want us to focus today on three situations in which faith needs especially to be applied. Some of you will know the book Pilgrim's Progress by John Bunyan. It was written in the 17th century, and to this day, it is still one of the world's best-selling books. Bunyan pictured the Christian life as a journey. His main character was called Christian, and Christian left his hometown that was called Destruction in order to go on a journey to the celestial city, which was Bunyan's way of referring to heaven. So his book, Pilgrim's Progress, is really a description of what happens in a life of faith, pictured as a journey from the city of destruction to the heavenly or celestial city. And the main character, Christian, has many adventures on the way and meets with many fascinating characters. Bunyan was a very wise and perceptive pastor, and he created characters in his story that really reflected the experience of believers he served. And one of Bunyan's characters is called Little Faith. I'm sure he took that directly from the fact that, as we've seen, Jesus said, O you of little faith, on no less than five occasions. Now, let me tell you Little Faith's story. Little Faith lived in a town called Sincere. And like Christian, he decided that he needed to leave this town called Sincere in order to begin a journey to the celestial city. At one point in the story, little Faith went down an alley that was called Dead Man's Lane. It had been given that lane because of the many murders that had taken place there in the past. And while he was in Dead Man's Lane, little Faith was confronted by thieves. There were three of them, and their names were Faint Heart, Mistrust, and Guilt. Well, Faint Heart was the first to speak. In a very threatening way, he demanded that Little Faith give the thieves his wallet. Little Faith was so terrified, he didn't know what to do. He just stood there, absolutely frozen to the spot. And so Mistrust stepped forward and seized Little Faith's wallet out of his pocket. At that moment, Little Faith shouted for help, "Thieves! Thieves!" And at that, Guilt stepped forward with a big stick in his hand. He hit Little Faith over the head and then beat him down to the ground. And then the three thieves ran off, leaving Little Faith bleeding in Dead Man's Alley. Now, notice what happened to Little Faith in this story. He was threatened by Faint Heart. He was robbed by Mistrust, and he was beaten up by Guilt. Now, Bunyan here is giving to us a profound insight into Christian experience. Somewhere in your journey, you're going to meet these three thieves. Faint Heart will threaten you. Mistrust will want to rob you, and Guilt will attempt to beat you up. And when you meet these thieves, you're going to have to exercise faith. First then, exercise faith when Faint Heart tries to scare you. Now, you'll know what this is like in your own experience. You have perhaps an opportunity to serve. There's something good that you would like to pursue, but Faint Heart holds you back. Fear grips you. You don't want to fail, and so you don't step forward. You don't take a risk. You want to guard yourself at all costs against any possibility of failure. You remember Jesus told us about a faint-hearted servant. In fact, there were three servants who were trusted by their master with large amounts of money. Two of the servants invested the money and gained a very good return. And the master was well pleased and he rewarded these servants. But you remember that Jesus tells us that the third servant was afraid. He was afraid. Faint Heart, in other words, was right there in front of him. Do you really want to take the risk of investing this money? I mean, what if the investment goes south? I mean, surely the best thing you can do is dig a hole in the ground and bury it. At least then you won't lose anything and you won't be embarrassed. And that is what this third servant did. Fear ruled him. He took no risk. He pursued no initiative, and he gained no reward. Now, what are you to do when Faint Heart crosses your path and tries to scare you? Well, the answer is you must exercise faith. And faith responds to Faint Heart by affirming the strength that is yours in the Lord Jesus Christ. I can do all things through Christ who gives me strength. So when you come to something that seems beyond you, exercise faith. Christ will bring you to places in your journey where you have no alternative but to depend upon him. And faith grows when you see that what he calls you to is indeed beyond you, and you have to trust him to give you what you do not have. Tell faint heart that Christ is yours, and in him is all the strength that you need. Your Savior is with you. And he who guards you will neither slumber nor sleep. His strength is made perfect in your weakness, and his grace is sufficient for you. Exercise faith when faint heart tries to scare you. And then secondly, exercise faith when mistrust attempts to rob you. Now, in Bunyan's story, remember, little faith was beaten up by guilt, but it was mistrust who robbed him. And of the two, it was mistrust who did the greater damage. See, little faith recovered from being beaten up, dusted himself off, recovered from his wounds, and then pressed on in his journey to the celestial city. But since mistrust had taken his money, well, little faith had a much more difficult journey. Now, to be clear, little faith was and is without question a child of God. Even with little faith in the Lord Jesus Christ, you belong to him, and God indeed is your Father, and by his grace you will make it home. Despite being beaten up in Dead Man's Lane, little faith at last arrived in the celestial city. But here's the thing with little faith. His journey was not a happy one. Bunyan says he was forced to beg as he went, and that he went with many a hungry belly. That is a great description of a believer who is robbed by mistrust. As a believer, you are rich in the Lord Jesus Christ, but mistrust can make you live as if you were poor. Mistrust took away little faith's joy. It was mistrust that made little faith's life and journey so difficult and often quite miserable. Now, what are you to do then when mistrust tries to rob you? Well, faith responds to mistrust by affirming the riches that are yours in Jesus Christ. You are blessed with every spiritual blessing in Jesus Christ. Even if you only have a little faith, you are loved, you are called, you are forgiven, you are redeemed. The Holy Spirit of God lives in you, and you are destined for a life of eternal joy in the glory of the Lord's immediate presence. So tell mistrust that Christ is yours, and that all the riches that are yours in him can never be taken away. Tell mistrust, my God will supply all that I need according to his riches in glory in Christ Jesus.
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14: Well, this is a book for ordinary Christians. You know, you talk about grow in faith. Someone might think, well, you know, I'm no giant of the faith, so that's probably not for me. Well, you know, Jesus spoke on five occasions about people with little faith. Oh, you of little faith. And that's where we start in this book, Grow in Faith. If you feel that your faith is small, this is exactly for you. It's a place from which you can begin to grow. And you know, there are two wonderful things about little faith. One is that little faith is saving faith if it is faith in the Lord Jesus Christ. And the other is that little faith, because faith is a living thing, is faith that really can grow. And I think that this book will help people to grow in faith. That's our hope and our prayer as we've been working on it and preparing it. And I hope that it's going to be a real blessing to you.
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15: Welcome to Breakpoint, a daily look at an ever-changing culture through the lens of unchanging truth. For the Colson Center, I'm John Stone Street. In 1976, Carl F. H. Henry published God, Revelation, and Authority, one of the most significant works of theology in the 20th century. 5 years later, Gordon Clark released A Christian View of Men and Things. And in the same tradition, David Noble's magisterial Understanding the Times covered 10 areas to which a worldview speaks, from theology and philosophy to economics, ethics, sociology, and history. And then all on his own, the late Christian philosopher Ron Nash, in about 30 books, covered almost every other conceivable topic from a Christian worldview. Now, what's missing in this long line of Christian worldview books is one that would have been especially helpful last week when the Pentagon released a slew of documents, some of which were formally classified. But the Christian view of UFOs, aliens, and unidentified anomalous phenomena, or UAP, that one remains to be written. NPR described this move by the Trump administration this way, quote, "In all, the Pentagon released more than 160 records citing President Trump's call for unprecedented transparency and giving the public access to federal and military records related to unexplained encounters with strange phenomena," end quote. The release files date back as far as the 1940s and included reports of the unexplained from military sources, government officials, even the crew of Apollo 11. So far, the response has ranged from a buzz by enthusiasts to a sense by others of just another letdown by a government that overpromised but in the end delivered nothing but a nothing burger. When it comes to aliens and life on other planets, the Bible's basically silent. And both the Narnia series and his space trilogy, C.S. Lewis seemed to entertain the idea of other worlds that were populated by non-human creatures that were created and loved by God. But there's no biblical support for such worlds. Though the Bible does not explicitly reject the possibility, neither does it even imply it is a possibility. The only biblical precedent that's applicable here was one that was acknowledged by Lewis and applied to his imagined worlds, namely, the universal reign of Christ over all that's created in heaven and earth. In all worlds, if there are any other worlds, Christ is over and above every created power. Recently, in a conversation I had about artificial intelligence, another topic that's captivating hearts and minds with hopes and fears, the brilliant apologist and Oxford mathematician John Lennox reminded me that throughout Scripture, conversations about the unknown are often joined by an admonition. Be not deceived. In other words, if a release of secret documents or Any future revelation about unexplained phenomena causes a crisis of faith among believers that would say more about the state of our faith than about aliens. According to the biblical record, among the creatures that exist are both the angelic and the demonic, and neither are made in the image of God. In other words, when thinking about any other living creatures in the universe, human exceptionalism is a starting point for discernment. Another phrase repeated throughout Holy Scripture about the unknown, even said often by angelic beings visiting humans, fear not. As John Donne wrote, he that fears God fears nothing else. Thus, it is possible for us to be fearless about the unknown, even that which seems able to overwhelm our strength and our senses. When thinking about things like UFOs, aliens, or UAPs, the very best place to start is with the rule and reign of Christ over all things. For the Colson Center, I'm John Stone Street with Breakpoint. And for more resources or to share this commentary with others, go to colsoncenter.org/radio.
8: This is a look at your weather forecast for the Peoria area. Today we have a chance of patchy blowing dust under increasing clouds, high of 80 degrees, winds gusting as high as 36 miles an hour. We have a 30% chance of showers and thunderstorms in the evening tonight, low of 51. Sunny on your Wednesday, high of 69 tomorrow, and then sunny again Thursday, high of 72. Again today, a chance of patchy blowing dust, a high of 80 degrees.
9: Special thanks to the Schwederski family of Washington sponsoring today in loving memory of Bob Schwederski on the 8th anniversary of his death. From 1 Thessalonians 4:14, for if we believe that Jesus died and rose again, even so God will bring with him those who sleep in Jesus.
16: 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Hello, I'm Janet Parshall, host of In the Market with Janet Parshall, and we're Good News Radio to the heart of Central Illinois.

Mac Powell, River of Life. It's getting warm, and are the ants go marching two by two across your counters? I know that's where they like to hang out. Lots of opportunity to ingest food items there, I guess. But yeah, they're opportunistic. But I've learned a nice solution. It's called 20 Mule Borax, and I just sprinkle it back by the, you know, top of the whole area, baseboards. And yeah, they kind of get a hold of it. I know if you put like honey in it, it turns really toxic for them. They like that little sweet taste. And then they take it back to their little queen ant and the whole colony dies. So yeah, just some happy thoughts for you today on ways to get rid of your ants. Here's Brandon Heath.

That beautiful ownership, he is ours, we are his. It's the he who has joined himself to the Lord is one spirit with him. Donna Leland here on your Tuesday. Let's check our weather forecast. Well, for today, the showers of blessings, high 81 degrees. It's a hot. And then for tonight, it's going to cool off to around 52. Lovely. Perfect day Wednesday. They're saying 70 and sunny skies, down to 45 Wednesday night, 72 Thursday, and let's see, basically 70s, but 80s Saturday and Sunday, with a chance of showers most of those days. So the showers are on and off, and so I know graduations, right? The outdoor graduations are going to start kicking in. So we've got to, you know, pray that the rain goes away and the clouds will part just in time, or else it's going to be soggy. Here's Brandon Lake, Miracle Child.

0: Hey, do you have battles worth fighting? I'm Lena Ebijamro, and this is today's Single Christian. Some battles are worth fighting, but many are not. Like the driver who just got you off, not worth fighting. And that misunderstanding at work, let it go. But some battles are surely worth fighting. Like the battle for purity, or the battle for truth and justice and love, and the battle for souls and their eternal security. Yeah, these are battles worth fighting. And when it comes to these battles, the best place to fight them is on our knees. After putting on the whole armor of God, Paul writes, praying at all times in the Spirit with all prayer and supplication. To that end, keep alert with all perseverance, making supplication for all the saints. Paul not only understood, but he also practiced what he preached. Our victory is surest when we're fighting the battles worth fighting in the presence of our King. Are you in the midst of a battle worth fighting today? It's time to pray. For more, visit todaysinglechristian.com.
1: 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Our hosts, Ruth Kramer, John Fugler, and David Boghossian, will have exclusive interviews with guests who are taking the gospel to those who have never heard. You'll hear powerful stories of changed lives. God is on the move. These are urgent times, and a third of humanity still needs to hear about Jesus. 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
1: Amen. 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We're celebrating the life today of Bob Swiderski. This is the 8th anniversary of him going home to be with the Lord, and the Swiderski family is celebrating that by giving us a full-day sponsorship. 1 Thessalonians 4:14 sums it up. For if we believe that Jesus died and rose again, even so them also which sleep in Jesus will God bring with him. Isn't that beautiful? Sleeping with Jesus. That's what it feels like. They're not with us, but we know they are alive in Christ Jesus. So thank you so much, Swiderski family, for being a part of our listening family and celebrating Bob.

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2: With SRN News, I'm Bob Agnew in Washington. Defense Secretary Hegseth facing some tough questions from Republican and Democrat lawmakers in Congress about the administration's endgame for the war with Iran, but he did tell a House Appropriations Subcommittee he can only say so much in public.
3: We have a plan to escalate if necessary. We have a plan to retrograde if necessary. We have a plan to shift assets. Certainly in this setting, we wouldn't reveal what the next step may be, considering the gravity of the mission that the president is undertaking to ensure that Iran never has a nuclear bomb.
2: And Democrat House member Representative Rosa DeLauro told Hegseth the administration has, in her words, not presented Congress with any kind of clear or coherent strategy week to week, day to day, hour to hour. Meanwhile, a senior Trump administration official says Israel sent Iron Dome systems to the UAE to help defend itself.
4: The U.S. ambassador to Israel, Mike Huckabee, said Israel sent Iron Dome anti-missile batteries and personnel to the United Arab Emirates to defend the country during the Iran war. At a Tel Aviv conference, Huckabee said, "I'd like to say a word of appreciation for the UAE, the first Abraham Accord member at..."
2: And that is Charles J. Ledesma reporting. Today's redistricting efforts in three states could have far-reaching implications.
5: Missouri's new U.S. House map is going to court while Louisiana and South Carolina are considering redistricting. The Missouri Supreme Court is to hear arguments on two cases. One contends the new map, backed by President Donald Trump, should be tossed out because the districts are not compact. The other contends that the new district should have been suspended when opponents submitted petition signatures seeking a referendum. Meanwhile, legislative committees in Louisiana and South Carolina are both considering redistricting plans that could help Republicans win additional seats. I'm Haya Pinjwani.
2: This is SRN News. French lawmakers are taking a closer look at allowing assisted suicide.
6: A vote is expected this week on legislation that would allow residents to take their own life with the help of a doctor. Physician-assisted suicide is spread across much of Western Europe, with Switzerland being the first nation to allow it. Pro-life advocates and clergymen in France are urging the public to let their representatives know they don't want it. Suicide opponents say the old and the disabled will be victimized by the French bill. Michael Harrington reporting.
2: After a decade of victories in the courts and in American culture, LGBT advocates are in retreat. There's been a strong backlash in recent years, especially against the promotion of transgenderism to children and in public schools. Many states have banned males from competing in female sports. Some have barred sex change operations for children. At least nine states have considered resolutions seeking to undo legal recognition of same-sex marriages. This is SRN News. But now here's Rich Thomason with a midday Wall Street Business Report.
7: Inflation shot higher last month, hitting a three-year high as consumer prices rose 3.8% year over year. A big contributor to the price spike, the cost of energy. Oil prices have been on the rise as optimism about the end of the Iran war appears to fade. President Trump describes the U.S.-Iran ceasefire as on life support after rejecting Iran's response to an American proposal for ending the conflict. The war has already sent the price for a barrel of Brent crude up 50% from pre-war levels. Benchmark U.S. crude rose $3.43 to $101.50 per barrel. Brent crude, which is the international standard, climbed $3.62 to $107.83 per barrel. Online seller eBay rejecting an unsolicited $56 billion takeover offer from GameStop. For the Wall Street Business Report, I'm Rich Thomason.
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1: This is a look at your weather forecast for the Peoria area. Today we have a chance of patchy blowing dust under increasing clouds, high of 80 degrees, winds gusting as high as 36 miles an hour. We have a 30% chance of showers and thunderstorms in the evening tonight, low of 51, sunny on your Wednesday, high of 69 tomorrow, and then sunny again Thursday, high of 72. Again today, a chance of patchy blowing dust, a high of 80 degrees.
8: Special thanks to the Schwedersky family of Washington sponsoring today in loving memory of Bob Schwedersky on the 8th anniversary of his death. From 1 Thessalonians 4:14, for if we believe that Jesus died and rose again, even so God will bring with him those who sleep in Jesus.
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11: The gospel isn't cheap. I want to remember what it cost. This wasn't cheap. You didn't get access to God through God just kind of laying down a few bucks to buy your salvation. As Peter said, you weren't redeemed by things like silver and gold. I mean, I guess that would be impressive, but that's nothing. You were redeemed, Peter said, by the precious blood of Christ.

0: Welcome to Focal Point with author and pastor Mike Fabares. I'm Dave Drewy. As followers of Jesus, we all want a closer relationship with our Savior. But when you look at the direction of your life, are you moving toward God or are you stuck in neutral? Maybe even going backwards. Well, today on Focal Point, Pastor Mike continues a helpful mini-series from Hebrews. He's titled, A Closer Relationship with God. And in the next half hour, we'll discover the biblical ways to move toward the Lord. Well, here's Pastor Mike.
1: Turn with me to the book of Psalms and turn to Psalm 73. It's a psalm of Asaph. And if you drop down to the bottom, I'll just give you the theme of it. It's found in verse number 28. Psalm 73, verse 28. And again, I use this text because it's exactly what we're talking about here in Hebrews chapter 10, verse 22. And he says, but as for me, listen to his resolve. It is good to be near God. I just want to be near him. And what does that mean? He wants to be physically closer to him? No. He's talking about a relationship that's more deep. It's more intimate. It's more personal. As for me, it is good to be near God. That's the theme of the text. But let's go back up six verses and start in verse 23, six simple phrases that summarize what it means. What are the keys to getting close to God, okay? And this will summarize the rest of the book of Hebrews. Are you with me? Verse 23. Psalm 73:23, Asaph says, yet I am always with you. This is highly poetic language. And you hold me by my right hand, okay? This is all poetic about in his mind, he is aware of God's awareness of him. His mind is directing to God, okay? Let's put it this way. Number one, we need to be mindful of his presence. You cannot better your relationship with God unless you in your brain are thinking about God's presence. If you are not aware of his awareness of you, if you do not think about a person, you cannot get closer to the person. If you're not aware of that person's awareness of you, you will not enrich your relationship with that person. You have to be thinking about the fact that you and God are walking this path together, like he is holding your hand. Do you see that? Real simple. Let us be mindful of his presence. Okay? Are you aware of his presence every day? Right? What does God say repeatedly in the Bible? I will never leave you. I will never forsake you. See? God is trying to make it clear. Think of me. Think of me and think about how I'm thinking of you. See? No relationship can get improved without that. We need to be mindful of his presence. Okay? Verse 24. Letter B. You guide me with your counsel, and afterwards you'll take me into glory. Let's think that one through. You guide me. I got my hand on his hand. I'm thinking of him. And now as I'm walking down this path, I'm starting to go down this exit. And then I think about God and I think, you know what? His counsel is not to go there. His counsel is to go here. So I start to defer to his counsel and I make decisions in my day based on what God says, based on what God's preferences are. Okay, let's put it this way. I not only, letter A, need to be mindful of his presence. Letter B, I need to be deferential to his counsel. Deferential to his counsel. Okay, and his counsel is recorded in that book that's on your lap. Okay, here is God's word. It's full of his counsel for your daily life. That means I got to get into the word of God. I need to think about God. I need to get into the word of God. I need to bring that to bear on decisions of my life. I need to defer to his counsel in the pages of scripture. You guide me by your counsel. Verse 25, letter C. Whom have I in heaven but you? And earth has nothing I desire besides you. Here all of a sudden, he has this sense that I'm thinking of you, I'm guided by you, and when it really comes down to it, when I think about being with you, see, man, that's a good thing. Matter of fact, I desire that more than other things. And when I have an option here between being tantalized and satisfied by the things of the world, I realize it's really not as good as being satisfied and finding joy in my presence with you, in my relationship with you. See? Let's put it down. Letter C. Let us be desirous of his blessings. And the blessings I'm talking about is relating to him. The kind of thing that I have when I say, you know what? I just want to be with God. And again, if that sounds selfish, just recognize that's the kind of hedonism that we want. As C.S. Lewis said, the one thing that is the ultimate fulfillment of all these other little desires in my life is for me to connect relationally with my Creator. And if I could just learn and cultivate that desire this year and say, I want to find the joy and fulfillment that comes by deepening my relationship with God. And some of us don't even try to cultivate that. We're so busy with all the glitz and the flash of the world that we're sucking all that in. And God says, can you put all that aside for a little bit? Can you warm up to a little bit of the desire of verse 25 to where you can start to say time with me is really better than time with these other things? And I think the older we get as people, we start to recognize that because we start to see how cheap a lot of the things in the world are, right? We start to recognize it really doesn't fulfill anyway. The only thing that is really fulfilling is for me to find that joy in God's presence, okay? That's the kind of pursuit that we want. As a matter of fact, keep your finger here and turn back with me to Psalm 16. In Psalm 16, a great text, verse number 11, you've made known to me the path of life. It's much like letter B in Psalm 73:24, guiding me with your counsel. I'm walking on your path. It's great. And you fill me with the joy of your presence, with eternal pleasures at your right hand. See, there's a key verse for the Christian hedonist. There's the idea of saying, man, I really want to desire that more. And the more I taste that, the more I experience that, the less these other things on earth, you know, are in terms of a fulfillment for me. And there's nothing wrong with that. Letter D, number four. Psalm 73, verse number 26 says, my flesh and my heart may fail. Okay, now that may sound dramatic, like a guy on cardiac arrest at Mission Hospital. That's not what we're talking about. We're talking about something less than that. We're talking about the times when the psalmist says back, oh, my heart, oh, it aches, it hurts. I'm bummed out. I'm depressed. But look at this. When I feel that way, God, look at the resolve, is the strength of my heart, and he is my portion forever. He's the satisfying. He's what I need. See, I love that phrase. It's great. The concept that, you know, when I have a need, when I'm hurting, when I'm struggling, you know, I'm going to look to God, and he's going to be the answer to that. He's going to fulfill that. Letter D, let's put it down this way. We not only need to be mindful of his presence, deferential of his counsel, desirous of his blessing. Number four, let us be dependent on his help. Let us be dependent on his help. And if again, if that sounds, wow, why should I, you know, what kind, we want a more equal relationship here. You don't have an equal relationship with God. God is perfect. You are not. You will have needs and struggles. He will not, see? And so what we need to do is recognize that his role in this relationship is to be a helper. And I know we've demeaned that word in our society, but you got to realize that that is such an important word that God applies to himself. The same Hebrew word that we sniff at in the beginning of the creation story when Eve is called a helper to Adam, God takes that word and he says, that's what I am to you. I'm going to be the one that is going to come alongside of you and support you and give you help because you're a needy person. And the bottom line is, when it comes down to New Testament truths, what does Jesus say? He calls the Spirit that's going to live in our lives the Parakletos, the helper. He's going to come alongside and shore me up. And that's God's role. And here's the problem. When he offers that and he's qualified for that and we don't take him up on that, that's not good. That won't help our relationship. To fulfill the roles in our relationship is to say, God, this year I'm going to depend on you and seek your help more than I've ever sought it before. I'm going to be mindful of your presence. I'm going to be deferential to your counsel. I'm going to seek you and want to be with you and desirous of your blessings, and I'm going to be dependent on your help. Those things will improve your relationship with God. Next verse, 27, letter E, number 5. Those who are far from you. Now look at this radical change. We're just talking about how great it is to be with God, and God is a great helper. Now all of a sudden, we get this from left field. Well, so those that are far from you, man, that's not good. Ooh, you can see him shudder, right? He just has this chill. Those that are far from you, man, they perish. And you're going to destroy all those who are unfaithful to you. Man, those people walking away from you, those people that don't want you, those people that are turning their backs on you, man, that's bad. And he has this time of going, ugh. You can see that there. See? The text here, and I think it's helpful in any good relationship to invert it every now and then, and it makes us thankful and grateful, and it enriches our relationship when we can be. This may be a bit of an overstatement, but jot it down. Number five, letter E. Let us be fearful of his absence. And that's helpful in so many ways. Let us be fearful of his absence. Not that I can lose my standing with Christ if I'm adopted into his family and a genuine Christian. Okay, we're not talking about that. I'm talking about I want to contrast my relationship with God with those that don't have one. Does that ever make you shudder? It ought to. I mean, you know what that ought to do too? It ought to make you cling to Christ a little closer. That ought to make you reach out for God and want to bring him closer into your life. It should make you want to draw closer into the presence of God. It ought to make you want to draw near to God. Why? Because you're looking at people that don't have this relationship. You're looking at people that turn their backs on this wonderful privilege and opportunity to relate to their Creator, and that ought to drive you to say, I want more of this. We ought to be fearful of his absence. Not that we're going to lose our standing with God, but in contrast, I think I'm so grateful for standing here in the presence of God. I'll cherish that relationship when I consider what it would be like to be without it. And the implications, by the way, for evangelism are huge. And if you don't have a good relationship with God, you may look at what Pete got up here and said, well, let's do evangelism together. And you go, oh, wow, that sounds scary. I don't want to do that. If people have a good relationship with God, they shudder when they think about the non-Christians that live around this building. They shudder when they think, what is it going to be like for those people that do not relate to God? They will incur the wrath of God. Man, I want to do something about that. You ought to be desirous of trying to share your faith because you experience that sense of intimacy with God and you shudder at what it would be to be on the other side of the street. One of the most important things you can do is share your faith with other people. F. Number 6, verse 28. But as for me, this is the whole theme of the verse, of the paragraph. It's good to be near to God. I've made the sovereign Lord, Yahweh, my refuge. Okay? That's a summary. Now, one last line. It's not a throwaway line. He puts this right here and he says, listen, I will tell of all your deeds. Okay? After all of that and pondering the greatness of God and what it would be like to be without him, he says, man, I'm going to boast about you. Okay? Let's put it down this way. Last one, letter F. Number 6, let us be proud of his accomplishments. Let us be proud of his accomplishments. And again, if that doesn't relate to the evangelism class, I mean, let us be willing to say, I want to talk about God. God is great. God has done great things. He's done great things for me. He sent his son to reconcile the world. I am ready to talk about God. I'm not going to be ashamed of that. The inversion is to be ashamed of it. And what does Paul say? Romans chapter 1, I'm not ashamed of the gospel. It's the power of God to save people. I'm going to stand up and talk about God. And again, you can kind of see where you're at in your intimacy with God by how much fear wells up in you when it comes to standing up and saying something about our great God. And you need to measure that. And you need to say, I'd sure like to have a whole lot less fear and shame about my relationship with God. I mean, think about when Paul says to Timothy in 2 Timothy chapter 1, he says, don't be ashamed not only of God and the gospel. He says, don't be ashamed of me. His prisoner, his servant. And I think, too, it will be, am I ashamed of church? Am I ashamed of Christians? Am I ashamed of my pastor? Well, that one may happen, but am I ashamed of great Christian leaders and friends and mentors and preachers? Am I ashamed of that? Am I ashamed of God? See, don't be. You need to be proud. We need to stand up and say, God has done great things, and I'm ready to talk about it. Now, look at that list. Just go through it. You've jotted it down. Be mindful of his presence. Deferential to his counsel, desirous of his blessings, dependent on his help, fearful of his absence, and proud of his accomplishments. Could you not apply that list to any relationship? And if you did all that, would it not be a better relationship? If you practice that list right there, and this is not a marriage seminar, but think about any relationship you have. If you said, I'm going to think about the person more. I'm going to defer more to what they say and their preferences. I'm going to be desirous of being with them and the blessings that come from being with them. I'm going to depend more on their help. I'm going to be fearful if I'm not with them. I'm going to be proud of what they do. Do you think that would enhance any relationship you have? Same thing with God. God is not an equation. He's a person. And these are the things that Asaph says, man, that's what it's about, to be near to God. And the rest of the book of Hebrews is going to unpack this whole theme, okay? But there's one more thing to underscore in our passage that we went by quickly. Let's go over there to Hebrews chapter 10. Hebrews chapter 10, and look at what we've left. Which, by the way, we've tried to summarize also verse 23. It's the holding unswervingly, without ashamedness, without any equivocation to the hope we profess, because he who is promised is faithful. What hope? The hope of his presence, the hope of his counsel, the hope of his blessing, the hope of his help, the hope of his accomplishments and continued accomplishments in my life and in the world, because he who is promised is faithful. Okay. Great, we've really covered the whole text. What did we miss? Well, I don't think we missed anything, Mike. We did, verses 19 and 20. We went by this real quick, and because we're all inoculated churchgoers, we really didn't catch this. It is the motive in this text for the main verb in verse number 22. I am to draw near to God since, verse 19, I have this confidence by the blood of Christ, by a new and living way opened through the curtain that is his body. And we looked at it and go, yeah, we know all that. But that is supposed to conjure up some kind of motivation in my heart. And I think we need to recognize that you and I will be motivated to do this when we consider the poignancy of those two words. Verse number 19, the blood of Christ. Verse number 20, the body of Christ that was rent like the curtain in the temple. right? Mark 15, remember what happened when he breathed his last? What does the Bible say? God performs this little miracle in the temple. He takes the curtain between the holy place and the Holy of Holies, and he tears it apart and he rips it. And the Bible says, as Christ is being pummeled and executed on a Roman execution rack, the Bible says when he breathes his last, here this entrance into the temple is rent, it's torn, it's opened up, it's cleft. And the Bible says, just like Christ was murdered on this Roman execution rack as the Lamb of God, he's opened up the way through that high cost. He's opened up the way for us to have access to God. And I'm telling you, if you're sitting back, well, that's a lot of work. That's a lot of purposeful work. That's a lot of adding to my schedule this year to do all that stuff to draw near to God. And you might say, why? Here's why. Because the cost was so high. Number three, let's just put it that way. When it comes to bettering my relationship with God, I want to remember what it cost. This wasn't cheap. The gospel isn't cheap. You didn't get access to God through God just kind of laying down a few bucks to buy your salvation. As Peter said, you weren't redeemed by things like silver and gold. I mean, I guess that would be impressive, but that's nothing. You were redeemed, Peter said, by the precious blood of Christ. And I know that we've missed the point so much in this regard, because I know you parents are so protective of your kids, right? You don't want them to see violence in the movies or the TV, right? You would as much want them to see the hanging of Saddam Hussein as you would want to stick needles in their eyes. You don't want to do that, right? And yet we come to church and we see our kids come out of Sunday school and they're coloring pictures of the crucifixion of the Son of God. And go, oh, that's nice, honey. You really drew in the lines really well. That was great. We're talking about the execution of a person that did nothing wrong. We're talking about the gory pummeling of Roman fists into the face of the perfect Lamb of God. And we go, oh, that's nice, honey. What are we talking about? What are you talking about? This was something that was so dramatic. It was so tragic. We ought to pause every time we think about it. That's why you don't even see crosses around here for us. One reason is I don't want us to become immune to it. It's not a logo for us. It was the thing that led to his death and his suffering. It was the high cost of our forgiveness. Both my boys, they play in Little League. And you know, I'd like them to work hard at it. I'd like them to practice. I'd like them to do well and all that. But I'd like them to do well about this much. And you know why? Because I didn't pay much for them to get in it. The cost to get into Little League, it's relatively cheap. You know, cost of a glove, I don't know, I had a hand me down for one, and the other one, we got it on sale at Big Five for $19. Not a big deal. Bats are fairly cheap, at least the ones I buy my kids. Not a big deal, okay? Do I want them to practice after school? Yeah, I guess if you want to, right? Oh, yeah, that'd be good, see? Problem is, my fourth grader came home and he wanted to join the orchestra. So, okay, well, I got to go find a violin. I look online, right? I'm thinking I can buy one at walmart.com or something, right? And then I get the sheet from the music teacher at school. You know, that stuff's junk. It's like trying to bow on a piece of wood that's, you know, you cut off the tree in your backyard. No, you got to buy him a good one. Got to rent one if you have to. So I go out to try and rent one, right? You know what these things cost? Astronomically expensive, right? And they're not even my size, so I couldn't play it if I wanted to pick it up. These are little things for kids. Out of control, expensive. So dad's forking over big dollars. Now I'm bringing this thing home like this, you know. Hey, son, here's your violin. And I'm picturing him dragging it to school, you know. And I'm thinking, oh. Now dad has laid out a lot more dollars for the violin and orchestra than he did for the baseball team. And you know what I'm thinking when it comes to the orchestra? You better practice that thing, kid. You better work hard at it. You better think about it. You better do a lot to make this thing happen. I got a whole different perspective about the investment I want from my kid because of the cost involved. Are you seeing where this illustration is going? Can you imagine now if something my kid wanted to join cost the blood and life of his sibling? Can you imagine what kind of investment I would expect from him? If it cost the life of his sister, and now he wants to join this, but to join it, I'd have to give up the life of his sister. And now I'm going to see him going, take it or leave it. I don't know if I want to practice today. What are you talking about? This cost the body and blood of your sister. You better make this your top priority. See, why is it that I should draw near to God with a sincere heart? Verse 22. Why? Because I can't even get into this relationship without the spilling and executed blood of Christ and the rent and torn body of the Savior. I can't have a relationship with God without that. This is not just a neat little privilege, and boy, wouldn't it be great for you to have a better life by kind of getting in tune with God? No, it's not like that. It's like this ought to be our passionate, singular focus. Why? Because it cost everything. It is such a high price. Our salvation is not cheap. Oh, it may be free to us, the free gift of salvation. Why? Because it's not based on my work, but it certainly isn't cheap, as Bonhoeffer said, right? It would be the most precious thing about us. In our lives, I recognize that you have a lot of competing interests. But realize this, everything from fulfillment at work, good marriage, good parenting relationships, right? Good extracurricular activities, fulfilling hobbies, whatever it might be for you. See, I'm telling you, all those fulfillments are pale reflections, as every thoughtful Christian has said, and some have articulately written. They're simply pale reflections of the kind of fulfillment and gratification that comes in knowing and relating to the living God. We are in a world of imperfection, laden with sin. God says, I am the perfect one. Please draw near to me. Because as you do, with the high cost of Christ attached to it, you'll recognize there is nothing more gratifying, fulfilling, or meaningful. It is the most important thing we can do. And let us make this our passion and our calling. Let's pray together. God, please help us to recognize there's nothing more important than for us to improve our relationship with you. And God, that means that we need to give it some attention. We need to make it our priority. God, help us to recognize what a tremendous opportunity we have to connect with the very reason that we were created, to know you, to relate to you. As Augustine said so well, our hearts are going to be a mess. They're going to be restless until they find that connection, that teleos, that satisfaction in a relationship with you. So let us find it, God, in increasing measure this year. In Jesus' name I pray. Amen.
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3: Is the federal debt a promise that we cannot keep? Hi, this is Dave Zanotti. Let's talk about it today on the public square. The number is big. It's $39 trillion and growing. Per person, that's $114,050. That's per person, every man, woman, and child. We haven't figured out a way how to tax the dogs and cats, so it's all up to us. If that bill was presented today, our country and every one of us would, in essence, be bankrupt. So it's brokered over many different ways of the debt being owed and to whom it's owed. And a good portion of it is owed to people who are citizens of the United States who have bought government bonds, in other words, loaning our government money at a promised rate of interest. Is it dangerous? Is it incredibly dangerous? Is it near? Is it something that's going to cause the end of the world? Or is it, not a big deal? Number's too big. It's too big to fail. Don't worry about it. Let me ask you this question. Is it moral to make promises that you can't keep unless you keep them by subjecting other people to debt they didn't authorize? And therefore, you keep them in a position of economic bondage for generations. Something about the idea of spending money you don't have perpetually seems to be perpetually troubling. It's been a long time since we've had an honest conversation about what is right and what is wrong, what is truthful and what's a lie when it comes to federal spending, what our government can and could, should or would do in regards to our citizens. We're having that conversation here on the Public Square. Much to think about. We'll be back tomorrow. This is Dave Zanotti on the Public Square. Thanks for listening.
4: A budget coach can set your finances in order. Hi, I'm Chuck Bentley with My Money Life from Crown. A listener reluctantly registered to meet with a trained Crown coach. She was ready for help with her financial mess. She knew she wasn't handling money wisely, but wasn't sure she really wanted to change. She felt judged by God and that it was too late to undo the damage of the past. She didn't know if she could live without a certain lifestyle. She says her coach was extremely gracious without sacrificing truth. The course gave her a bigger vision of God's will for her life in terms of contentment and purpose, and over a period of time, she made small changes. She had tried other methods, but Crown worked because it's grounded in God's Word. Others were based on behavioral change. Crown focuses on heart change. At age 48, she willingly followed a spending plan for the first time in her life. She did it happily and easily, saying that it was a true miracle. She learned that God had not rejected her, despite her misuse of money. She saw His tenderness, grace, and power to change her in an area of her life that she didn't think possible. She's seen and knows that He really is enough. She now recognizes that her life is not her own. She just needed a broader understanding of her identity so she could surrender everything to the Lord. She understands that nothing God calls her to do is beyond her ability or too complicated. He will equip and provide as she follows Him. She's satisfied with what He's provided without having to grasp for more. 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
5: This is a look at your weather forecast for the Peoria area. Today we have a chance of patchy blowing dust under increasing clouds, high of 80 degrees, winds gusting as high as 36 miles an hour. We have a 30% chance of showers and thunderstorms in the evening tonight, low of 51, sunny on your Wednesday, high of 69 tomorrow, and then sunny again Thursday, high of 72. Again today, a chance of patchy blowing dust, a high of 80 degrees.
6: 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From 1 Thessalonians 4:14, "For if we believe that Jesus died and rose again, even so God will bring with Him those who sleep in Jesus."
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9: When it comes to our commitments to Christ, what God seeks is our faithfulness all the way to the finish line. King Asa of Judah was a righteous king, but lapsed at the end of his reign, trusting a Syrian king instead of God. His punishment? A foot disease we read about in 1 Kings 15 and 2 Chronicles 14 through 16. From the Moody Church in Chicago, this is Running to Win with Dr. Erwin Lutzer, whose clear teaching helps us make it across the finish line. Pastor Lutzer, why would someone who'd been faithful for many years lose the trust he once had in God and turn elsewhere for guidance?
10: You know, Dave, someone who has done the study of the heroes of the Old Testament and the New has come to this conclusion: very few end well. Now, that's sad, but it is true. And let me tell you that I believe the reason is the older you get, the more you take things for granted. You think to yourself that even disobedience actually is okay because, after all, you have been faithful throughout the years, and so you can stumble at the finish line. Certainly, that's true about Asa. And it's actually the grace of God that enables us to run successfully all the way to the finish line. I'm holding in my hands a book entitled Grace Awakening by Chuck Swindoll. Now, you know who he is. He's been a minister for many years, blessed millions through his radio program and also by his books. Grace Awakening is a balanced book showing you that we are saved by grace, but we should never take grace for granted. In the sense, it does not give us a license to sin. It is actually a deterrent to sin. I want you to have a copy. And by the way, this is the last week we're making this offer available for you. Here's what you do. Go to rtwoffer.com or call us at 1-888-218-9337. Now, if you did not have an opportunity to write down that contact info, I'm going to be giving it to you again at the end of this message.
11: Think of all the strong support that God wants to do on behalf of some people. First of all, we know that he would want to support them politically. That's what he wanted to do with Asa. He said, Asa, why do you make unhealthy compromises? Why do you compromise with making a treaty with a pagan king? Asa, I will be your commander-in-chief. I will be your military person. I will strongly support you if you trust only me. So he wants to give political support. He wants to give moral support. There is no temptation taken you but such as is common to man. And God is faithful, who will not suffer you to be tempted above that you are able, but will with the temptation make a way of escape that you might be able to bear it. God says, I'm going to help you through the moral temptation. I will support you morally. I will support you emotionally. For the text of Scripture tells us, thou wilt keep him in perfect peace whose mind is stayed on thee. God says, if you have a heart that is completely mine, I will keep you in peace in the midst of the storm. I will come to your rescue and be your support. God says that he wants to support us financially, financially. But my God shall supply all your needs according to his riches in glory by Christ Jesus. God says, I want to support you. I want to support you spiritually so that you might be able to encounter those spiritual battles, and I will help fight your battles against Satan. Because I've got the resources and I'm looking for people whom I can strongly support. We as Christians are often upset not because of what is happening to other people, but because somehow we fear that our personal peace and security is going to be jeopardized. And that makes us concerned. And one of the reasons we are uneasy is because we know that there are days ahead in which we are going to have to trust God in ways with which we are presently unfamiliar. And we're not used to having God as our support and trusting him and him alone. And that's why it is that even though we may sing and talk about us standing on the solid rock, sometimes when difficulty comes, you would think that we were grasping our last bit of driftwood before we are taken under. Notice what the text says. The eyes of the Lord go to and fro throughout the whole earth that he may strongly support those
12: whose hearts are fully his. The search is extensive, relentless, continuous. It is also a search that is purposeful. God wants to help people. God wants to help people. But thirdly, and sadly, the search is seldom rewarded. Seldom rewarding. There are not few, there are only few, I should say, there are only few whose hearts are completely his. What does God see in this extensive search? What does God see as his eyes roam to and fro throughout the whole earth? What is there that he sees as he monitors every single human heart 24 hours a day? Well, first of all, oftentimes he sees a rebellious heart, a rebellious heart. He sees people who in effect say, God, I want you to stay out of my life. I'll draw the line in the sand. You stay over there. You don't bother me. I won't bother you. And let's just have this agreement that you, oh God, are never going to get me. A rebellious heart. Then, of course, he may also see that there are indifferent hearts. Indifferent hearts. It's not so much that the people are against God, it's just that he is perceived to be irrelevant. He is of no particular moment. There's no direct application as to who God is and to what the situation requires. It is a matter of keen, studied indifference. Who cares about God? Then he sees partial hearts. A partial heart is one that says, I really do love God and wish that God would strongly support me. And he's got a part of me, but there are some things in my life that I believe I do not want God to touch. I just don't want him to touch. There are issues that I don't want to deal with. There are situations that I don't want to face. And there are some things that I will not give up. I will keep my fist clenched. Not in anger and defiance, but I will hold to these things tightly and not let go. A partial heart. Now let me ask you a question. What would it look like to have a heart that was wholly God's? As the text says, he goes throughout the whole earth seeking those whom he may strongly support, whose heart is completely his. What would a heart like that look like? What is God looking for? Well, first of all, God is looking for a clean heart, a clean heart. A heart that says, so far as sin is concerned, every single sin that God brings to our attention is a sin that we confess and by his grace forsake. A clean heart. A heart that has used 1 John 1:9. If we confess our sins, he is faithful and just to forgive us our sins and to cleanse us from every single unrighteousness. That's what kind of a heart God wants, is a clean heart. Secondly, a yielded heart, a yielded heart. Let's just talk about some of the idols of our age. These idols that grow up within us and like a vine wrap themselves around our very being and hang on for all that they are worth. Why is it that we do not find it easy at all? I do not find it easy at all to have a heart that is completely God's. Why didn't people tell us when we were growing up that to have a heart that was completely God's is a tremendous battle because all of the idols that are so deeply ingrained hang on. And once the heart is completely God's, it has to let go and say, God, whatever you want, whatever you want. I think, for example, of the idol of sensuality. Sensuality, which takes so many different forms. We may think of immorality or pornography, but it also includes alcoholism and drugs, all of the things that are debilitating, even though on the surface they grant a certain amount of pleasure. Now, what if God says to you, I want you to give those up, as you know right well that he does? Are you this morning listening, if that is your idol? Are you saying, no! I will not give that up. I will not separate. I will not. God is saying to you and to me that I will deal in your heart, and I can never strongly support you until, even if it kills you, you say, yes, yes, I will give it up. Remember Bruce Wilkinson during Founders Week said that another idol was money, and he said, oh, what a beast that is. Because if we love money with even the slightest bit of love, even if there is that twinge of love in our hearts for money, God cannot strongly support us because we are not completely His, because the love of money is the source of all kinds of different evil. And therefore, we have to wrestle with God so that if God says, empty your bank account, you say, yes, yes, yes, it's yours. Yes, yes, yes, yes, yes, yes, yes. Oh, but the struggles of the soul. Oh, the rationalizations of the heart. Oh, the deep roots of that idol that has been so firmly cemented into the very fabric of our soul. And now to have God rooted out, what screams and what rationalizations and hollering takes place. And yet God says, I cannot strongly support you because unless you take care of that idol, you're not completely mine. But then I think of the idols of relationships, the idols of relationships. And no matter what God says, I want this person, I want this relationship, I want what I want. To quote the words of Woody Allen, the heart wants what it wants, and it will have it. And when God says, give it up, you say, no, I will not give it up. I will not let go. I will not. I will hang on to what I want. God says, I can't strongly support you because your heart is not completely mine. And then we think, for example, of vocations that are idols. We're into this fulfillment bag today. Everybody needs to be fulfilled. And I'm not opposed to that. I have the good fortune of having a vocation that I find very fulfilling, and I wish and pray the same for everybody. But people are saying today, unless I have this or unless I have that, I can't be fulfilled. And God says, I want you to give me all of your dreams and all of your aspirations so that if I send you out into the middle of the desert and want you to be there, you will say, yes, yes. You see, those are the struggles of the soul. And the text of Scripture says that God will strongly support those whose hearts are fully His. And so he travels from one end of Chicago to the other, and one end of Dallas and London and Atlanta. And he's looking and he's looking for those whose hearts are completely His. You see, the extent of our yieldedness, the extent of our yieldedness is the extent to which we really want God. The extent of our yieldedness is the extent to which we really want God. And God says to us, unless you are completely mine, I'm not completely yours. And you see, what God asks you and me to do continuously, because this is a continuous battle. What God asks you and me to do is always to be giving up more of ourselves so that He might be able to give us more of Himself and to strongly support those whose hearts are completely His. That's what God wants. Now I want you to look back at the text. It says in verse 10, then Asa was angry with the seer and put him in prison, for he was enraged at him for this. And Asa oppressed some of the people at the same time. And you know what happened to Asa? He got sick. He had problems with his feet. It says in verse 12, and in the 39th year of his reign, Asa became diseased in his feet. His disease was severe, yet even in his disease,

We all know we were made for more. I think that's why people are so dissatisfied, because we know heaven is incredible and it's perfect peace. And so, yeah, as we're moving around this earth, we know that this is not all there is. So today I hope you've come to that conclusion. And now you're on the, okay, God, show me what is the more for me. Here's We Are Messengers.

That's Laura Story. Come unto Jesus. Hope you're having a good lunchtime hour. Donna Leland here, and just found a bunch of frozen spaghetti. My husband says it's been there 2 years. I say it's been there maybe 6 months. So we got the thing out, defrosted it, threw it in with some fresh hamburger and sauce. And, you know, I keep forgetting there's only he and I. So it does look like there's going to be spaghetti on the menu for the next few days, because I can't refreeze that spaghetti, because otherwise it's going to just turn into mush. But, you know, he's such a good team player, because he said, that's okay. You know, tomorrow I'll put some hot sauce on it. And then the day after that, you know, maybe we'll turn it into Mexican. So, yeah, he's very trained. Here's Matt Hammett.

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0: Paul, in the book of Ephesians, encourages wives to submit and show respect to their husbands. The Apostle Peter says a similar thing in 1 Peter. Now, that doesn't mean that women are less valuable to God. Want your husbands to shower you with love? Respect them. But they don't deserve it, you say. Well, find ways. 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No man's going to say he doesn't want to be loved, but what he really craves is respect. Ladies, try it. I think you'll be surprised and very pleased with the results.
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That's the group Leland. Sun was lifted up. Let's find out what Chris Fabry is up to. He's always got interesting guests. Now, coming up tomorrow, which is the 12th, he says, whether you realize it or not, you have a conversation with yourself every day. I certainly realize that. I'll be talking to myself and my husband will go, what did you say? Yeah, but many are plagued by negative thoughts about themselves and others. Chris Fabry is going to be hosting John Gaeger. And John's going to talk about how the Psalms can speak truth to your own heart. If you long for a better way to speak to your own soul, this is going to be a very powerful biblical self-talk. It's coming up on Chris Fabry Live. That's today at 2 p.m. featuring radio host John Gaeger. Maybe you don't recognize his voice, but his name is associated with Today in the Word. He is the guy who hosted along with myself. He, you know, gets the scripts, he writes them, he gives them to me, and then we share the mic. Here's Sidewalk Prophets, Father, Let It Be.

0: just love the energy in that one. That's Chris Tomlin. How good it is.
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2: 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Save 10 and live on 80. Let me tell you why you give. You give because there's something powerful about giving. When this church was really, really small and really, really poor, and my salary is $8,000 a year and I had no insurance, we decided way back then, when we were just a little inner city church, we decided we will not take on a poverty mentality. We're gonna carve out a portion of our budget and we're gonna give it to missions and give it away.
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Got any graduates in your world? 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Rejoice.

0: This is FEBC Today with Ed Cannon, the president of the Far East Broadcasting Company. Ed, let's listen together. Our producer, Jonathan, reads a note that came from the Philippines.
1: 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I thank God for the ministry of this station. My life has changed by tuning in. Before, I used to feel really hopeless, but as I listened to you, I began to change. God indeed used a friend of mine, an avid listener of your station. After I started listening, I began looking for a church. Now I am being used in the church as I share Christ with many people and bring them to our church. Before, I never went to church and my life was empty. I was longing for the love of my family because I came from a broken family. Thanks be to God. I know Him now, and I continue to pray that my family will become complete again.

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1: 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But it doesn't stop there. He went on to find a church. He's gone on now to share with his family the good news of Jesus Christ. 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

Hallelujah in the hard times. I know hallelujah is not usually my first response. It's still more of a fleshly, oh God, why? Help me make it stop kind of response. Yep, just being honest. We are celebrating the life of Bob Swiderski today. It has been 8 years since he went home to be with the Lord, and the Swiderski family wants to keep his memory alive because he is alive in Christ Jesus. But as 1 Thessalonians 4:14 says, he just seems like he's sleeping to us. For if we believe that Jesus died and rose again, even so them which also sleep in Jesus will God bring with him. That's the hope we have in Christ Jesus. And that's the Swiderski's hope to see Bob again.

0: 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This describes life in many places. Not here, but in North Korea, parts of the Middle East, and in some areas of Africa. How can we bring the life-changing good news of Jesus Christ to people closed off from the gospel? 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
1: With SRN News, I'm Bob Agnew in Washington. Defense Secretary Pete Hegseth faced sharp questioning today during House Appropriations Subcommittee hearings. Ranking Member Democrat Betty McCollum says she worries about the military's diminishing weapon stocks because of the war in Iran.
2: We are still waiting for the information. We've asked several times for a complete update on munition levels, and it has not been provided. This lacking of delivery timely information for the committee is appearing to become a pattern.
1: Hegseth pushed back on the assertion from both Democrats and some Republicans that the Iran war has depleted critical U.S. stockpiles.
3: I take issue with the characterization that munitions are depleted in a public forum. That's not true. And ultimately, we have all the munitions needed to execute what we need to execute, and we're going to ensure that we supercharge that going into the future.
1: Prosecutors have filed criminal charges against the operator of the ship that crashed into Baltimore's Francis Scott Key Bridge, leading to the deaths of six construction workers back in March of 2024. FBI Special Agent in Charge Jimmy Paul says it never should have happened.
4: The bridge was struck and collapsed because those who were responsible for the ship's operation deliberately cut corners at the expense of safety.
1: And the trial now is ongoing, and it's expected to cost $4 to $5 billion to build a new bridge, which won't be ready for several years. On Wall Street, it's taken a noticeable step back in midday trading today. The Dow Jones Industrial Average struggling right now, but not terribly bad at the moment. It's back up to just 5 points in the red. And the NASDAQ is down about 387 at this hour. Then the S&P 500 up by 44. President Trump is set to leave for Beijing for high-stakes talks with President Xi Jinping. The U.S. has been trying to persuade China to use its influence over Iran to reopen the Strait of Hormuz. China is a major buyer of Iranian oil and insists it wants the war to come to an end. This is SRN News. The governor of Maryland is embracing transgenderism.
5: Democrat Wes Moore says if his 14-year-old son wanted to have a sex change operation, he would allow it. Moore, who many are talking up as a 2028 presidential hopeful, made his comments in an interview with podcast host Patrick Bet-David, who appeared to be taken aback by the governor's statement. Political analysts say the Democratic Party support for transgenderism cost it a lot of votes in the last presidential election. Michael Harrington reporting.
1: Conservative Catholics are concerned that the Vatican is sending new signals about how it intends to accommodate homosexuals in the Pope Leo era. A Vatican working group has released a report featuring the testimony of two gay married Catholics who complained about the church's traditional stance on human sexuality. Pope Leo also stated during a recent Airborne News conference that he believes the church's teachings on social justice, equality, and freedom are far more important than sexual morality. This is SRN News. An online learning system has reached a deal with hackers. Here's correspondent Mike Hempen.
6: Data stolen from an education platform is deleted in a deal with hackers. The company that operates the online learning system Canvas says it has reached a deal with hackers to delete the data they stole in a cyber attack last week that created chaos for many students. Instructure, the parent company of Canvas, hasn't provided any details of the deal, including whether a payment was involved. A hacking group named Shiny Hunters claimed responsibility for the breach. The data has been returned to Instructure, but the company says there is no way to know whether the data was erased for good. I'm Mike Hempen.
1: And that data involved nearly 9,000 schools worldwide and some 275 million individuals if those schools did not pay a ransom. More of these stories at srnnews.com.
7: This is a look at your weather forecast for the Peoria area. Today we have a chance of patchy blowing dust under increasing clouds, high of 80 degrees, winds gusting as high as 36 miles an hour. We have a 30% chance of showers and thunderstorms in the evening tonight, low of 51, sunny on your Wednesday, high of 69 tomorrow, and then sunny again Thursday, high of 72. Again today, a chance of patchy blowing dust, a high of 80 degrees.
8: Special thanks to the Schwedersky family of Washington sponsoring today in loving memory of Bob Schwedersky on the 8th anniversary of his death. From 1 Thessalonians 4:14, for if we believe that Jesus died and rose again, even so God will bring with him those who sleep in Jesus.
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10: Did you know that the Sabbath came before the law was given? The Sabbath is actually a creation principle. Now, I'm not focusing on taking, you know, Friday night at sunset to Saturday night at sunset. I'm not talking about a specific day. I'm talking about the principle of rest.

0: Many of us feel as though we're carrying so much every day that if we stop to try and recharge, all of that weight will come crashing down on us. But taking time to rest, it's a creation principle that even God himself followed. Welcome to Discovering the Jewish Jesus. I'm your host, Dustin Roberts. And today, Rabbi Schneider, he's going to show us the discipline of being still before the Lord and how God's peace and his Sabbath rest are supernaturally linked through Jesus. Now let's get started.
1: I'm continuing in a series called God's Supernatural Presence. This is season 2. Last broadcast, I was talking about experiencing God's supernatural presence involves walking, listen now, in God's spirit of shalom, in his peace. Jesus, we read in the Gospel of John, chapter 20, verse 21 and 22, he breathed on his disciples and he said, "My peace, my shalom," which means wholeness, healing, completeness, "my supernatural shalom I give to you." And then he said, "Receive the Ruach HaKodesh," receive the Holy Spirit. To me, I think we need to just pause and consider the fact that when Jesus breathed on his disciples, imparting to them the Holy Spirit, the word that he connected to that experience was shalom, the Hebrew word shalom. Notice the word shalom, there's an outward motion to it, sh. So if you, for example, are in a room with, you know, a child that's making too much noise, you might go, shh. It's the same way the word shalom begins. It's an outward expression. It's a breath, the outward shh, which makes everything stop and be still. Shalom, it's a supernatural outward breath of God's spirit that he imparts to those that are his in order to bring wholeness and peace into our lives. I want you to hear me today, beloved one. God wants to strengthen us in his shalom. He is strengthening us in his peace. And as he is, what is happening is clarity is coming into our thoughts and powers of darkness are being crushed under our feet. This is a real experience. This is a progressive experience. And if you're pursuing Jesus, it's happening to you today, right now. Now, you might not feel it. You might not be able to tell. You might say, "I don't really feel peace." But if you look back in your life a year ago, 2 years ago, however many years it's been, if you've been following Jesus, you'll notice right now that you're a different person, that you have more wisdom, that you're living a more stable life than you were a year ago, 2 years ago, or however long it's been. And the reason that you are, as you've been pursuing Jesus, is because God is establishing you in his peace, in his shalom. Once again, when we say shalom, which is translated in English, peace, we're not just talking about a peace that is the absence of conflict from the outer realm, but what we're talking about is an inner shalom, an inner peace. It's a girding of the soul, and once again, a girding of the mind that comes from a supernatural spirit that lives within us, who is himself peace. The Hebrew word shalom, it once again means completeness, wholeness, and no lack. And so when Jesus breathes upon us, shalom, he's making us, listen now, complete. In fact, the scripture says, in him, you've been made complete. But in order to enter into this experience of shalom or completeness, hear me now, we need to practice abiding in his peace. Jesus said, hear me now, abide in me. Even as he abides in us, we need to choose to abide in him. Jesus said, "He that abides in me bears much fruit." Now, how do we do this? We do this, beloved ones, by being God-conscious and by being, hear me now, self-aware. So many people, they lack God-consciousness, they lack self-awareness. Now, people, when I use that term God-consciousness, I just mean that we're focusing on the Lord. People sometimes have no self-awareness. They are, for example, nervous And because of their nervousness, they begin to talk a mile a minute, and they have no self-consciousness how they're acting. People that are God-conscious, they're conscious of the Holy Spirit's presence in their life, and because of that, they're self-aware. They're aware of the fact that when they begin to be driven by anxiety or fear, so they begin to maybe move in their body language nervously, or they begin to talk out of nervousness, or they begin to laugh out of nervousness. You know what I'm saying? A lot of times when people laugh, it's not because they think it's funny, but it's because they're nervous. So what we need to do to abide in peace is we need to be conscious of ourself so that when we begin to act out of anxiety, out of fear, when we're being driven by some spirit that's not God's spirit, that's not of peace, we need to become aware of that. We need to be aware of it and then pull our energy back to once again abide in Jesus. So, for example, if I'm in a conversation and maybe for whatever reason I'm nervous or anxious about this conversation or about this relationship, I'll then try to make sure that I'm being aware of my energy so that if I begin to operate in a spirit of fear or anxiety or insecurity or defensiveness or whatever it is, I'm aware of that. And what I do then is consciously pull myself back to abide in Jesus' shalom. The Bible says that through practicing righteousness, listen, we train our senses. We train our spiritual senses. So part of experiencing God's presence means training our senses so that we can operate in such a manner that when we begin to go out of God's shalom, out of His peace, out of abiding in the indwelling Holy Spirit, we have enough self-awareness that we pull ourselves back to abide in Him. In other words, I check myself. I say, you know what? I'm not going to say anything because if I say something, it's not going to be coming from shalom. It's not going to be coming from God's Spirit. It's something else that will be driving me. So peace is so important because, as I said on last broadcast, beloved ones, peace is the foundation of authority. Peace is the foundation of authority. Nervous energy might be intense, but it has no authority. True authority is rooted in peace, and we can grow in being rooted in this spiritual authority when we learn how to abide in Jesus. And to abide in Jesus, we must develop the discernment that is necessary to abide in His peace. Well, Father, I just pray right now that You would break through people's minds, break through Your beloved ones' hearts, that they'd be able to pick up some of what I'm trying to communicate, Father, some of what You're trying to share, that, Father, Your people would become more self-aware so that they could abide in Your Holy Spirit and the Spirit of Jesus that abides, hallelujah, within them.
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2: 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But unless you understand the pattern, the path to the Holy of Holies and God's Shekinah glory remains hidden. In The Mystery of the Tabernacle, Rabbi Schneider unveils truth that will bring you into personal intimacy with God. 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Move beyond the veil.
0: 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Here's Rabbi Schneider.
1: Something that's closely related to this peace, beloved, is the spiritual principle of Shabbat, of the Sabbath. Now, I want you to hear me very clearly, please. I'm not putting anybody under the law. None of us are under the law. Jesus set us free from the law. But let's not throw out, beloved ones, the baby with the bathwater. I'm not approaching the law now by the letter. I'm approaching it, listen now, by the Spirit. What's the spiritual application of, for example, Shabbat or the Sabbath? Hear me. Did you know that the Sabbath came before the law was given? The Sabbath is actually a creation principle. Now, I'm not focusing on taking, you know, Friday night at sunset to Saturday night at sunset. I'm not talking about a specific day. I'm talking about the principle of rest, because Shabbat and rest has to do with peace. Shabbat, the Sabbath, beloved one, hear me, it's not about the law first. It's a creation principle. You find it all the way in the first couple chapters of the Scriptures. God created the world, listen now, in 6 days, and then he, listen now, rested on the seventh and sanctified it. So when we speak about Shabbat or the law or the Sabbath, we're not talking about the law. We're talking about a creation principle. Let me read for you from the book of Bereshit, which is the Hebrew word for Genesis, chapter 2, verse 1 through 3. Thus the heavens and the earth were completed, and all their host. By the seventh day, God completed his work which he had done, and he rested on the seventh day from all his work which he had done. Then God blessed the seventh day and sanctified it, because in it he rested from all his work which God had created and made. And so we see that God, who we know doesn't need any rest because he's infinite energy, but yet he chose on the seventh day to stop creating and to disconnect from creating and to rest. Now, he created you and I in his own image, right? Mankind is created in his own image. So if God himself created 6 days and rested one, don't you think that you and I that have been created in his image should be asking him, what does this mean for me? Is there some type of spiritual application for me? Listen, I'm not talking about putting anybody under the law. I'm looking at the law spiritually. Is there an application? Did you know that Jesus said in the book of Mark, chapter 2, that the Sabbath, listen now, was made for man? Let me say it again, Mark chapter 2. Jesus said, man was not made for the Sabbath, but the Sabbath was made, it was a gift, it was a blessing, it was made for man. God actually gave Shabbat, the Sabbath, to man as a gift. And did you know that the first time the word holy is used in the Bible is in relationship to the Sabbath? It's all the way back in Genesis chapter 2. God created the world in 6 days, but on the seventh day, he rested from all his work. And listen now, then he blessed the seventh day, and we read in English, sanctified it, which comes from the Hebrew word, the root word, kadosh, meaning holy. So there's something really important, beloved, about taking times in our life to rest, to disconnect from doing anything, to just simply be, because you're first of all a human being, not first of all a human doing, which is one of the symbols that we're living in the last days. Daniel talked about this, that in the last days, people would be moving all over the place, everything would be constantly like this. No, we need to get back to taking times in our life, being still, taking a Shabbat, taking a rest, sitting before the Lord, listen now, to receive in order to have something to give. We're talking about experiencing God's supernatural presence, and I'm suggesting that one of the practices, one of the disciplines that has to be in our life in order to walk in God's supernatural presence is that we have to have periods in our life of Shabbat, of rest. Not talking about the law, talking about the principle. For example, one of the ways that I encourage every believer to apply this principle of Shabbat is taking time every morning, the first thing when you wake up, spending time to just sit before the Lord, not doing anything, but resting before him, receiving from him. Don't go look at your phone. You've heard me teach this before, oftentimes in different messages. So important. Don't go running to your phone. Don't go turn the TV on. No, you sit before the Lord. You begin the day by taking an hour, a half hour, whatever it is, of Shabbat, of resting before the Lord, of receiving from him. God will strengthen you and make you whole, beloved one, through this process. I recommend listening to spiritual music. I love IHOP out of Kansas City, the International House of Prayer, many other types of

worship music that's directly praising God. Read the scriptures, read a devotional. Spend time every day, beginning the day, listen now, by first stopping so that you can receive, so that when you get up to actually do something, you will have received an impartation. I think this is really important. In fact, God told us in the book of Isaiah that when we practice this principle, He'll cause us to ride on the heights of the earth. Oftentimes, you'll accomplish more by doing less. For example, we read that when the Israelites were in the wilderness, God put manna on the ground for 6 days. And God said, now don't try to save that manna towards the next day. Don't accumulate a whole lot. He said, because if you do, what's going to happen is it's going to go foul. And so if they took manna, for example, on Monday and they tried to keep it till Tuesday, by Tuesday, it would have grown foul, you know, kind of like meat that gets bad if it sits in the sun. But the Lord said on the sixth day, He said, gather twice as much manna because there won't be any manna on the ground tomorrow because tomorrow's the Sabbath and I don't want you out there working. And supernaturally, God blessed that manna on the sixth day so that it lasted supernaturally through the seventh day without becoming foul. Sometimes people think they can't stop and rest in God's peace because they think there's too much work to do. But what I'm saying to you, beloved ones, is that God will put a supernatural blessing on your life so that when you take time to be with Him, just because you love Him and you want to experience more of His presence, He's going to bless what you've done in order that you'll accomplish more than if you would have kept working. Think about Mary and Martha. Remember, Jesus went to their home. Martha was so excited to be able to have Him in her home and host Him. Remember, she was preparing the meal, and what an awesome thing. I mean, who wouldn't get excited about serving Jesus a meal? But you remember Mary, the sister of Martha, just sat at Jesus' feet, listening to Him, doing nothing but just receiving. And Martha became upset because Mary wasn't helping. And she began to complain to Jesus. And Jesus said, listen, Martha, you're busy doing so many things, but Mary has chosen the most important thing, to just sit and to receive. And Jesus said, and it will never be taken away from her. If you want to experience God's supernatural blessing in your life, His supernatural presence, beloved, you need to practice the discipline of being still before the Lord, resting in Him and giving Him your attention. Cut off the things of the world to just spend time with God. Now, I have found as we create this place in our life, as we create this space in our life to allow God to strengthen us by sitting before Him, by focusing on Him, by cutting out the world, what I found is that the Lord begins to speak to us in a way that our identity becomes strengthened in Him. We look for identity in the world. We look for identity in our jobs. We look for identity in our clothes. We look for identity in our looks. We look for identity in all the material things. But there's an identity, beloved, that God wants to give you and I that's so much higher than any identity that we could receive from the world. It's the identity of knowing that He loves you and that you're His son or His daughter. I want to simply leave you with this tidbit right now. Before Jesus actually began His ministry, before He did any miracles, He came out of the Jordan River immediately after being baptized by John the Baptist, and the Spirit of God descended upon Jesus. And the Holy Spirit spoke out of heaven and said to Jesus, "You are my beloved Son, and in you I am well pleased." Father God wants us to hear that in our own soul. He wants you to know that you're loved by Him and that He's pleased with you. This is crucial in terms of walking in God's supernatural presence and experiencing His blessing. We have to know who we are in Him. This is why we need to come out of the world to spend time sitting before Him so He can strengthen us in this identity. Beloved, God has so much more for you and I. He's infinite. He's so glorious. He's so beautiful. He's so precious. I mean, He's so valuable. And He wants to bring us in to experience His glory and to experience His presence. But we have to place value on Him in order for Him to do it. We have to put Him first. So as I close today, I want to ask you this question. Will you

0: put God first in your life, if you will, beloved, He's going to bless you. He is, and He is a rewarder of those that diligently seek Him. I love you today. God bless you, and shalom. In the world, when we give, that means we have left over. That's the natural realm. But the supernatural realm is this. Jesus said, give, and it will be given back to you, pressed down, good measure, and running over into your lap. The Bible says, with what measure we give, it will come back to us. If we give bountifully, if we sow bountifully, it's going to come back to us bountifully. I want to encourage you to believe for God to supernaturally bless your finances as you give. It's going to come back, beloved, according to that which you measure, pressed down, good measure, and running over into your lap.
1: 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Wasn't today's show about Shabbat such a great show? You know what? Even more than that, there's a high holy day, a high Shabbat coming up called Shavuot. It starts at sunset on May the 21st, and it ends at nightfall on May the 23rd. And Pentecost, the New Testament word for Shavuot, it's celebrated on Sunday, May the 24th this year. You know, in the Hebrew scriptures, Shavuot was the day that God gave the Torah to us. And in the New Testament, He sent us the Holy Spirit. Now, these two holidays, they may seem like different days because we celebrate them on different calendar dates because they follow different calendars, one the Jewish calendar and the other the Gregorian. But they're actually both pointing us to the same thing. They're pointing us to Jesus. And, you know, understanding Him through a Jewish lens can be really helpful. If you'd like to learn more about these holidays, visit discoveringthejewishjesus.com. 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Box 777, Blissfield, Michigan 49228. Now here's Rabbi with the Aaronic Blessing.
0: What I love about the Aaronic Blessing is that it did not originate with man. The words actually proceeded from the very essence of God Himself. The blessing comes from the book of Numbers, chapter 6. So listen to these words and receive the blessing of the Lord into your life today.

0: The Lord bless you and keep you. The Lord make his face shine on you and be gracious to you. The Lord lift you up with his countenance, and the Lord give you, beloved one, his peace. God bless you and shalom.
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2: 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Thanks for connecting with Today in the Word, Moody Bible Institute's daily devotional. I'm Donna Leland. After God delivered Israel from Egypt and gave them his law, the moment came to enter the promised land. Moses sent 12 spies to scout the territory God had promised them. These 12 spies had access to the same information, yet their perspectives led to vastly different recommendations. The difference was not based on the facts. It was determined by their focus. All 12 saw the same land, shared the same experience, and returned with identical reports of its abundance. Today in the Word, we hear a portion of that report in Numbers 12:27. It does flow with milk and honey. Here is its fruit. They brought back grapes so large it took 2 men to carry the single cluster. But their perspectives split dramatically when considering the opposition. 10 spies said, "The people are powerful and the cities are fortified. We can't attack those people. They are stronger than we are." They saw themselves as grasshoppers next to the giants. Caleb, however, silenced the people before Moses and said, "We should go up and take possession of the land, for we can certainly do it." While 10 saw giants, Caleb saw God's guaranteed victory. The difference wasn't intelligence, courage, or military assessment. It was faith. The 10 spies calculated based on human probability. Caleb calculated based on God's promise. Both groups had heard God's commitment to give them the land, but only Caleb and Joshua truly believed it. How can today's reading help you shift from your problems to God's promises?
3: Is there such a thing as a physician wasp? Find out next. This is today's Creation Moment. And now, here's our Creation Moments host, Ian Taylor.
4: On previous Creation Moments, we have talked about wasps that control crop pests. Natural controls such as these wasps show the Creator's hand in designing the creation. New facts about how wasps control pests make our Creator's hand even more evident. There are several thousand species of wasp that lay their eggs inside crop pests or use the pests for food. These wasps have become a popular form of natural pest control among farmers and gardeners. Researchers now discovered that the wasps do more than simply feed on the pests or use them as food for their young. Typically, the wasps will inject their eggs into worm-like pest larvae. It has been discovered that the wasp eggs are coated with a virus that holds the pest larva in the immature stage until the developing young wasps have no need of the egg. The virus appears to move on to an organ inside the pest larva and affects the insect's immune system. It also acts upon the larva's endocrine system to take away the larva's appetite. So the pest larva destroys less crop and, being starved for food, fails to develop into an adult. Researchers are still trying to discover exactly how the virus's carefully orchestrated attack strategy works. However, clearly no creature, nor the creation itself, invented this strategy. It could have only been conceived and built by a master biochemist and physician.
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6: This is a look at your weather forecast for the Peoria area. Today we have a chance of patchy blowing dust under increasing clouds, high of 80 degrees, winds gusting as high as 36 miles an hour. We have a 30% chance of showers and thunderstorms in the evening tonight, low of 51. Sunny on your Wednesday, high of 69 tomorrow, and then sunny again Thursday, high of 72. Again today, a chance of patchy blowing dust, a high of 80 degrees.
7: Special thanks to the Schwederski family of Washington sponsoring today in loving memory of Bob Schwederski on the 8th anniversary of his death. From 1 Thessalonians 4:14, for if we believe that Jesus died and rose again, even so God will bring with him those who sleep in Jesus.
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0: 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As Jesus says, I am the resurrection and the life, and they plot to kill Jesus. 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
1: Now a certain man was sick, Lazarus of Bethany, the town of Mary and her sister Martha. It was that Mary who anointed the Lord with fragrant oil and wiped his feet with her hair, whose brother Lazarus was sick. Therefore the sisters sent to him,
2: Lord, behold, he whom you love is sick.
1: When Jesus heard that, he said,
3: This sickness is not unto death, but for the glory of God, that the Son of God may be glorified through it.
1: Now Jesus loved Martha and her sister and Lazarus. So when he heard that he was sick, he stayed 2 more days in the place where he was. Then after this, he said to the disciples,
3: Let us go to Judea again.
4: Rabbi, lately the Jews sought to stone you, and are you going there again?
3: Are there not 12 hours in the day? If anyone walks in the day, he does not stumble, because he sees the light of this world. But if one walks in the night, he stumbles, because the light is not in him. Our friend Lazarus sleeps, but I go that I may wake him up.
5: Lord, if he sleeps, he will get well.
1: However, Jesus spoke of his death, but they thought that he was speaking about taking rest in sleep. Then Jesus said to them plainly,
3: Lazarus is dead, and I am glad for your sakes that I was not there, that you may believe. Nevertheless, let us go to him.
1: Then Thomas, who was called the twin, said to his fellow disciples,
6: Let us also go, that we may die with him.
1: So when Jesus came, he found that he had already been in the tomb 4 days. Now Bethany was near Jerusalem, about 2 miles away. And many of the Jews had joined the women around Martha and Mary to comfort them concerning their brother. Now Martha, as soon as she heard that Jesus was coming, went and met him. But Mary was sitting in the house. Now Martha said to Jesus,
7: Lord, if you had been here, my brother would not have died. But even now I know that whatever you ask of God, God will give you.
3: Your brother will rise again.
7: I know that he will rise again in the resurrection at the last day.
3: I am the resurrection and the life. He who believes in me, though he may die, he shall live. And whoever lives and believes in me shall never die. Do you believe this?
7: Yes, Lord. I believe that you are the Christ, the Son of God, who is to come into the world.
1: And when she had said these things, she went her way and secretly called Mary, her sister.
7: The teacher has come and is calling for you.
1: As soon as she heard that, she arose quickly and came to him. Now Jesus had not yet come into the town, but was in the place where Martha met him. Then the Jews who were with her in the house and comforting her, when they saw that Mary rose up quickly and went out, followed her.
5: She's going to the tomb to weep there.
1: Then when Mary came where Jesus was and saw him, she fell down at his feet.
8: Lord, if you had been here, my brother would not have died.
1: Therefore, when Jesus saw her weeping and the Jews who came with her weeping, he groaned in the spirit and was troubled.
3: Where have you laid him?
8: Lord, come and see.
1: Jesus wept.
9: See how he loved him.
8: Could not this man who opened the eyes of the blind also have kept this man from dying?
1: Then Jesus, again groaning in himself, came to the tomb. It was a cave, and a stone lay against it.
3: Take away the stone.
1: Martha, the sister of him who was dead, said to him,
7: Lord, by this time there is a stench, for he has been dead 4 days.
3: Did I not say to you that if you would believe, you would see the glory of God?
1: Then They took away the stone from the place where the dead man was lying, and Jesus lifted up his eyes.
3: Father, I thank you that you have heard me, and I know that you always hear me. But because of the people who are standing by, I said this, that they may believe that you sent me.
1: Now, when he had said these things, he cried with a loud voice,
3: Lazarus, come forth.
1: And he who had died came out, bound hand and foot with grave clothes, and his face was wrapped with a cloth.
3: Loose him and let him go.
1: Then many of the Jews who had come to Mary and had seen the things Jesus did believed in him. But some of them went away to the Pharisees and told them the things Jesus did. Then the chief priests and the Pharisees gathered a council and said,
10: What shall we do? For this man works many signs. If we let him alone like this, everyone will believe in him, and the Romans will come and take away both our place and nation.
1: And one of them, Caiaphas, being high priest that year, said to them,
11: You know nothing at all, nor do you consider that it is expedient for us that one man should die for the people, and not that the whole nation should perish?
1: Now this he did not say on his own authority, but being high priest that year, he prophesied that Jesus would die for the nation, and not for that nation only, but also that he would gather together in one the children of God who were scattered abroad. Then from that day on, they plotted to put him to death. Therefore Jesus no longer walked openly among the Jews, but went from there into the country near the wilderness to a city called Ephraim, and there remained with his disciples. And the Passover of the Jews was near, and many went from the country up to Jerusalem before the Passover to purify themselves. Then they sought Jesus and spoke among themselves as he stood in the temple.
12: What do you think, that he will not come to the feast?
1: Now both the chief priests and the Pharisees had given a command that if anyone knew where he was, he should report it, that they might seize him.
0: That was John chapter 11 on Grow Your Faith, a daily Bible reading from the Word of Promise audio Bible. Hear more at wordofpromiseapp.com. And next time we're in John 12, the anointing of Bethany, also the plot to kill Lazarus. Jesus predicts his death on the cross, and he says, walk in the light.

0: Each year, on one day, believers around the world raise the flag for those who have no access to the gospel. A third of humanity, a third of us, are cut off from the good news of Jesus Christ. The International Day for the Unreached is coming soon, and Moody Radio wants you to know about the plight of the unreached. 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Our hosts, Ruth Kramer, John Fugler, and David Boghossian, will have exclusive interviews with guests who are taking the gospel to those who have never heard. You'll hear powerful stories of changed lives. God is on the move. 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
2: It's my pleasure to welcome to Faith and Freedom my good and longtime friend, Tim Gagline. He is the Vice President for External and Government Affairs for Focus on the Family. And Tim, you have just written a brand new book called What Really Matters. And Holly Mead and I are very excited to talk about the content of why you wrote this book.
3: Well, it's great to be with you.
4: Thanks for joining us. Just give us a little, in a nutshell, what is your motivation for wanting to restore a legacy of faith, freedom, and family? Why is this important to you, and why should it be important to us?
3: Well, I love that question because as one of the vice presidents at Focus on the Family, I travel almost every week or every other week, and I spend a lot of the academic year on a variety of college campuses, Harvard, Princeton, Yale, Cornell, Hillsdale, the Concordias, Liberty University, I mean, the entire gamut.
4: You see your share of wokeism on there, right? Yeah.
3: Yes. And I'll tell you, that picks up exactly, Holly, on what I have found, because, you know, I've been very motivated by this remarkable observation by George Orwell that the first duty of an intelligent person is to restate the obvious. And when you spend time with the rising generation of young Americans, you find very quickly that their idea of marriage, their idea of family, their idea of parenting, their idea, you know, of American history, it's very discordant. And I thought in writing

0: important to go tell a new generation the beauty of marriage, the beauty of family, the beauty of babies, the beauty of faith and religion. It's a wonderful way to build your life.
1: Let's talk about the very first one, restoring marriage.
0: Yeah, you know, Matt, this is particularly sobering. Fewer than half of U.S. households are now comprised of married couples. And this is a very significant shift from just 50 years ago, when that number was almost two-thirds. I mean, what a dramatic change in less than a half century.
2: So in your perspective, how do you think we got here?
0: I think the way we got here is because of the moral and the social revolution of the 1960s and 70s. And that turmoil ran headlong into all the most important institutions. The moral and social revolution of the 60s crashed into marriage. It crashed into the natural nuclear family. It crashed into the idea of objective definitions of masculinity and femininity. And all these years later, in the 21st century, we are dealing with the need, as I do in What Really Matters, to restore the marriage, restore the family. But in one sense, we have to reintroduce what these great institutions are, because we have come to a very discordant moment in our country, culture, and civilization.
1: All four of your chapters here, you got six of them, but the four of them really build on each other. And then your fifth one is restoring faith, and your sixth one is restoring the importance of history. But you've got marriage, family, American male, and restoring a well-ordered society. Take those together, because it seems like they all build upon one another, and it really begins with restoring marriage.
0: It absolutely does. And in fact, I think this is important to say, Holly and Matt, in this part of American history, we have the lowest marriage rates ever. We have the lowest fertility rates ever, as I write about in What Really Matters. And I think this is particularly sobering, that for the first time in 2025, there were more babies born to women in their 30s than in their 20s. I mean, that is really eye-popping. You mentioned the chapter Restoring the American Male. I mean, it's important to say men now account for 3 out of every 4 suicides or drug overdoses, and approximately 15% say they have no friends. This idea of marriage, family, parenting, masculinity, femininity, the goodness of children, it all goes together. And in What Really Matters, and I say this as a Christian and as a conservative, it's important that with all the issues today, you know, whether it's taxes, borders, etc., they're all important. But what really matters is a national conversation about the future of marriage, family, parenting, and what that means directly to the next 250 years of the United States of America.
1: And then that builds on chapter 4, because when you have restored marriage, family, and the American male, you have a well-ordered society. And your chapter 4 is about restoring a well-ordered society.
0: Absolutely. And Matt, I'm honored you would ask me. I was speaking just before the end of the academic year at one of the most prestigious New England colleges in the United States of America. And I asserted that marriage and family was a beautiful way to build a life. And it was remarkable to me that I had a large percentage of young people who didn't say yes or no, but they essentially said, "What exactly do you mean? What do you mean by family? What do you mean by marriage?" I had one young man say to me, "You use the phrase the goodness of children. What do you mean by that? And how do these concepts actually, you know, fit into the idea of a good life?" And I thought to myself, once again, we are honor bound to go tell a new generation. We can no longer assume that even on the basic institutions that the American people have a firm sense of what exactly we're speaking about.
2: Well, I think, you know, on all these subjects you're talking about, the bottom line is we're not acknowledging our Creator and how He created us and the very biblical principles upon which we are founded. So as we're pushing these other agendas in our society, we're losing the grasp on how he created us and the things like marriage and family. And this upcoming generation has no clue.
1: And that leads right into your fifth chapter, which is restoring faith.
2: Mm-hmm.
0: You know what? May I say, as you have so

0: beautifully outlined, these are the bookends. They absolutely go together. And I know that we at Focus on the Family love Liberty Counsel, and I know who I'm speaking to today. This is pretty remarkable. Only 25% of adults in America are aware that the First Amendment guarantees freedom of religion, and just 30% know it guarantees freedom of speech. And the larger historical question is, what are we going to do about that? How are we going to address that? It can't just be that we're whistling in the wind, you know, or expressing frustration. And what really matters is design, not just to set out both the sobering and the hopeful news in these areas, but it is also designed in my newest book to actually say, what can we do about that? And I think that's very important. You know, faith and action, they go together here in Washington, D.C., and all across this remarkable country.
1: And your last chapter, chapter six, actually moves into that direction, restoring the importance of history.
0: It absolutely does, Matt. And I think it's important to say that only 15%, and I'll say this again, only 15% of American eighth graders are deemed proficient in basic American history, which is a fancy way of saying that well under only 20% can actually say that the American Revolution came first, then the Civil War, then two world wars, and all the things after that. So it seems to me that our friends at Hillsdale College, who have designed the 1776 Project, which is the best single curriculum and comprehensive and accurate history curriculum for K through 12 students that I'm aware of, I'm eager for people, parents, grandparents, to know this. In other words, there's a lot of sobering news, but there's good and hopeful news as well. There are practical ways that we can step into this kind of cultural and historic amnesia and actually successfully address it. And I think it's worth saying, to take one step, forward, that we have to recognize something. And what is that? What is the golden thread of the restoration of marriage and family, restoring the American male, the idea of the importance of history? Ultimately, it comes back to marriage and family, founded on the Judaic Christian foundation of this remarkable country. And I think we have to say from the rooftops, and it's why I hope everybody reads What Really Matters, that it is not money, but the family that is the foundation of American public life. And as family has become weaker, it seems to me that every structure upon that foundation has become weaker. So it seems to me the corollary must be true as well, that if we are truly seeking an American restoration and an American renewal and regeneration, it is about renewing the first principles of marriage, I would say even without equal, the centrality of restoring faith, then freedom and family. It all goes together. And I think it's a very important national project in this part of 21st century America.
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3: With SRN News, I'm Bob Agnew in Washington. Defense Secretary Pete Hegseth answering some tough questions today before a congressional hearing about the possible depletion of U.S. stockpiles because of the war in Iran. He says it's simply not true. Correspondent Edward Castillo tells us about President Trump's trip to China.
4: President Donald Trump travels to Beijing this week, marking the first visit to China.
3: The U.S. has announced that the United Arab Emirates received military help from Israel to help protect it from Iran's attacks.
5: We've also heard from the U.S. ambassador to Israel, Mike Huckabee, the former Arkansas governor, who says that Israel deployed troops as well as Iron Dome batteries to the United Arab Emirates during the Iran war. This is the first public acknowledgement of Israeli forces deploying here in the UAE since 2020, when the UAE first had that diplomatic recognition deal with Israel. Now, Israel and the United Arab Emirates didn't acknowledge this, but the fact that it has come out from the U.S. ambassador in Tel Aviv at an event today suggests that this was a wink and a nod, sort of an authorized leak from both sides on that to possibly put more pressure on the Iranians.
3: The Senate has confirmed President Trump's nominee for chair of the Federal Reserve.
6: The Senate confirmed Kevin Warsh's nomination to a 14-year term on the Federal Reserve Board of Governors on Tuesday, teeing up a final vote to make the ally of President Donald Trump the central bank's next chair. The 51-45 vote was largely along party lines, with Senator John Fetterman of Pennsylvania the only Democrat to vote in favor of Warsh, a former Fed governor and Wall Street banker. Warsh's nomination to be the central bank's chair for a four-year term requires a separate Senate vote, which is expected as soon as Wednesday. Bernie Bennett, Washington.
3: On Wall Street, the Dow back into positive territory at this hour. It's up by 53 points. The NASDAQ still struggling. It's down 320. This is SRN News. Faith is seeing a resurgence in Ukraine.
7: According to the Slavic Gospel Association, the privations of war have turned many in the country to the cross. SGA reports that more than 100 new evangelical churches have been opening their doors since the Russian invasion began. Igor Bandura of the Ukrainian Baptist Union adds that, quote, over 13,000 people have been baptized, significantly more than before the war. Churches are forming a vital support system for the embattled nation. Michael Harrington reporting.
3: President Trump's Religious Liberty Commission is preparing to make some recommendations. After more than a year of hearings, commissioners have spoken about their wish list for what they would like to see in the report. One idea is to increase avenues for religious expression in public schools and other public settings. Another would be making public money more available to religious groups. And there's a push for allowing for religious-based exemptions to some regulations in the classroom. This is SRN News. Seeing red Myanmar.
8: Ruby red, to be specific. Some miners have discovered a massive ruby, the second largest by weight ever found in the country. The ruby weighs 11,000 carats. It was unearthed in mid-April. Although it weighs less than a 21,000-carat stone found in 1996, it's considered more valuable due to its superior color and quality. Myanmar produces about 90% of the world's rubies, with the rare gemstones being a major source of revenue. Rich Thomason reporting.
3: Also at SRNnews.com, big changes from Amazon, opening store-sized delivery hubs in dozens of cities around the country. The goal to get some products to customers within 30 minutes of when they order. The e-commerce ultra-fast Amazon Now first launched in India last year, and Amazon says it's also available now in five other countries and spreading in the United States. You'll find more on these stories at SRNnews.com.
9: This is a look at your weather forecast for the Peoria area. Today we have a chance of patchy blowing dust under increasing clouds, high of 80 degrees, winds gusting as high as 36 miles an hour. We have a 30% chance of showers and thunderstorms in the evening tonight, low of 51, sunny on your Wednesday, high of 69 tomorrow, and then sunny again Thursday, high of 72. Again today, a chance of patchy blowing dust, a high of 80 degrees.
10: Special thanks to the Schwederski family of Washington sponsoring today in loving memory of Bob Schwederski on the 8th anniversary of his death. From 1 Thessalonians 4:14, for if we believe that Jesus died and rose again, even so God will bring with him those who sleep in Jesus.
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12: Back, and he has some help and hope for those of us who are constantly plagued by the negative talk in our heads, the sabotaging self-talk. How do we overcome those powerful voices inside that cause us to doubt, to waffle, to fear, to lash out in anger? My audio compadre John Gager says the best antidote is God's Word, and he's taken a trip through the Psalms to help us change our mindset, to agree with God about ourselves, rather than listen to the nattering nabobs of negativity that might reside there. Here's my question to you today. What self-talk sentence do you need to silence today? What is the negative voice inside you saying? I have some responses to that already, but I want to hear from you. And John's going to help us both out. Here's the number, 877-548-3675. Call early, call often. 877-548-3675. Put another way, what negative thought keeps returning? What do you need to stop saying to yourself? 877-548-3675. We begin with a thank you to our team. Ryan McConaughey doing all things technical. Trish is our producer. Lisa is doing things technicals today. Josh will be answering your calls. And here he is, John Gager, serves Moody Radio as writer, producer, nationally syndicated radio host, award-winning audiobook narrator. He's a journalist. He's a speaker. He's traveled more than 40 countries. He's the author of such books as If I Could Do It All Over Again and Kids Say the Wisest Things. His latest is our thank you right now. If you support this program with a gift of any size, we're going to send you powerful self-talk from the Psalms. We've been giving it away all this month, and I'd like to put one in your hands. You can find out how to do that and how to give a gift at chrisfabrylive.org. John, welcome back. How you doing,
13: Dave? Hey, it's great to be back here in the backyard radio fence or radio backyard. I always get it wrong, but I'm glad to be here, Chris.
12: It's the fence. It's just
13: the fence.
12: Belly up to the fence and let's have a conversation. Okay, so the book was out in January. Yeah. I had you on then. I liked it so much, I thought, my listeners, I want to put this in their hands because I think it can really make a difference. What kind of feedback? What are people saying to you?
13: Well, I think they're saying things like, boy, this is where I'm at. I say so many self-condemning, self-judging things to myself. Thank God for the Psalms. Some of them are saying, I'm glad the chapters are short. And I go, whoa, wait a minute. And then they clarify. You know, it helps me because I can pick it up at any time. And they are short. They're short by intention. I think I'm part ADD, so that helps. So we're hearing things that people are learning that they can, too, claim these snatches and verses and phrases of the Psalms to speak to their own negative self-talk.
12: You know what I like about it as well is it's kind of like Dr. Rudelnik's book about the 50 most asked questions. It's like these 20 questions right here, I don't have a problem, but this one over here, and it's the same kind of thing here. I see the self-talk that I have a problem with, a struggle with, and I can find that chapter and go to it.
13: Yeah, the book is relevant because we all struggle with this negative self-talk you're talking about, Chris. We allow our minds to be bombarded with the wrong things, unbiblical messages. And you think about the research, 42.5 million Americans suffer from anxiety. 29% have been diagnosed with depression. That says we got a problem here, and I think the problem is us. It's our allowance of these ungodly, unbiblical thoughts into our minds. You know, that we can't control necessarily what creeps in, but we don't have to give it a free pass. I think it's I'll think of the guy who said it, but our minds are sort of like an airport. We're the air traffic controller. Max Lucado says we can allow those flights in and we can determine who goes out. And so we need to be better at being more vigilant in maintaining what we allow in and out of our thought life.
12: It's one of those questions about, you know, does the devil insert thoughts into my mind? And the longer I live, the more I think he doesn't need any help from me. I do all the work myself. He doesn't have to whisper to me. And that's part of the problem. So define that. When you say self-talk, what are you actually talking about?
13: Self-talk is that nonstop 24/7 stream of thinking that you don't have to subscribe to. Did I tell you, Chris, that you know, all these subscription-based services, our granddaughter Emma and Ava, they were over recently, and they're listening to Alexa, and Alexa says, you know, if you'd like this song and the others like it, why, we can provide them for you with a subscription of $7.99 a month. Would you like a trial subscription? And Ava says, of course we would. She signed us up. But you don't have to sign up for self-talk. It just is. It's neither bad nor good, but it is there. And we can't stop it, but we can train it. We can't control it. We can't answer back to those negative thoughts that, again, are neither godly nor helpful. And they come every single day.
12: So what you're talking about then is something that I've talked about here the last couple of years. It's if you focus on the outcome and you have another negative thought, you'll think, oh, I'm a failure. And that's stinking thinking right there. But if you focus on the process, I am in the process of allowing God to retrain my brain
14: then if you come up with a negative thought and you recognize it, that's a win, right?
13: Absolutely, that's a win. I think we give too little credence to those wins, too little value to them, and put too much emphasis on the struggle that we're in or the mistakes that we made. But every time we can stop and learn to kind of assess, what is this threat? What is happening here? And better yet, what's a biblical response? Now we're on the right track.
14: Yeah. As John Gager, I'd love to hear from you. What is it that you need to stop saying to yourself? What do you say most often during the day? And maybe it happens when you first get up in the morning. Oh, no, I'm getting up late. You know, you're having that negative stuff. Is there a self-talk sentence that you need to silence? John's going to help you out today. He's going to help me out. Here's the number, 877-548-3675. 877-548-3675. There have been a number of people who've answered this on Facebook, and I'll keep her anonymous here, but she said this, and it really hurt me when I read this. It hurt me for her. Right, she says, right. I am worthless because I am disabled. Now, just sit with that for a minute. I am worthless because I am disabled. Now, it's the second half of that's true. I'm disabled. You know, that's the situation right. that she finds herself in. So that's true. But the I am worthless part is what I want you to talk with her about. What would you say to her? Where would you take her in the psalm?
13: Well, it's easy for somebody like me who walks and runs to say otherwise. But the truth of the matter is Psalm 139 has no exception clauses. I am fearfully and wonderfully made, it says. It doesn't say those of us who are mobile are fearfully and wonderfully made. I am fearfully and wonderfully made. So any person with any kind of challenge, impairment, disability is still fearfully and wonderfully made and not one whit less than any of the rest of us. So that's step one, stop one. I think we have to also realize step two maybe, that this is a lie of the enemy and he loves it. It's one of his favorite. It's his greatest hit. You're not worth anything. You're worthless because you can't do this. And all of us know this song. I mean, there are 1,000 different sound alikes. You know, I get my worth when I'm productive, when I'm this, when I'm that. No, our self-worth comes from God himself. We're made in his image. And you, right now, whatever the physical condition of your body is, you're fearfully and wonderfully made. Let's start there. Let's park there.
14: So you use Psalm 139. I'm going one psalm back from that. And I want you to get involved here as well. This person who said, I'm worthless because I'm disabled. Yeah. What would you say to her? 877-548-3675. Psalm 138, the last verse, verse 8 says, the Lord will fulfill his purpose for me.
13: Yeah.
14: And if Ephesians 2, 8, and 9 are true, God has prepared in advance good works for her to do, that he's going to empower her to do, and the Lord is going to fulfill his purpose for your life. In the middle of your disability, and I would say not in spite of your disability, but maybe even using, I think of Johnny Erickson Tata, and you know, and her voice, God can use whatever it is that has washed into your life for his glory. Do you agree, John?
13: Oh, I'm so glad you brought up Johnny Tata. But you know, even Paul himself had a thorn in the flesh. He had something there. Everybody has an impairment, a challenge of some kind. And that's not to minimize somebody who is a quadriplegic. Yes. But I'm just saying we're in a similar way, we're all in something of that same boat. So we need to recognize that and take courage in the fact that our God says we have worth and value, and as you quoted from that lovely psalm, he will perform that which he has planned for us.
14: He will. Do not forsake the work of your hands is how that ends then. All right, so here's the number, 877-548-3675. I'd love to hear your response. What would you say to the person who says, I'm worthless because I'm disabled? Or is there some kind of thing that you're saying to yourself? Is there a sentence you're saying to yourself and you're trying to stop it and you don't know how? John Gager's here. Powerful Self-Talk from the Psalms is our featured resource, and it's our gift to you. 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
15: Shalom, I'm Mitch Glazer, president of Chosen People Ministries. Jesus said if we wanted to enter the kingdom of God, we have to become like little kids. We can't simply assume he's equating innocent and trust alone with childlike faith. To do so might leave us adrift without wisdom. Instead, we should understand that Jesus was pointing us into a relationship with God as our Father, our protector, our provider, our shield. God is the one who creates, carries, and nurtures us. And by finding comfort in this truth and developing an intimate relationship with Him, we grow over time to become like little children, seeing God's goodness in full display while sharing His life-giving and transforming message to the entire world.
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Yeah, he is better than all those things. Pat Barrett, he's going to be in Peoria on Sunday, November 15th, downtown at Riverside. You can get your tickets. They're going pretty quick from what I've seen. Right now, it is 67 degrees in central Illinois and sunshine. We're going to play some Bible trivia later. Your chance to win a couple Michael W. Smith tickets. And so that'll be about 3:35 today. Here's Chris Tomlin at the Cross, Love Ran Red. I just happened to see Hannah Harper. She won American Idol, and she sang this song after she won at the Cross.

That's Matthew West on Good News Radio at 11 minutes past the hour. Coming up, we're talking about how it's important to tell stories and the impact of telling stories with Mark Gregston. Here's Jonathan David and Melissa Helzer. Raise a hallelujah.

0: It's true, I've written a few books, but actually, I'm really not an author. I'm just a storyteller. Hi, I'm Mark Gregston with Parenting Today's Teens. I love telling stories because they show that God is working an intricate plan in each and every person's life. And when you live with 60 teenagers at a time, you're never short on colorful stories. Some of these stories have already come to a resolution. Others are still in the middle of a difficult chapter. And some will never know the full story until we reach to the other side of eternity. It's possible you're in that hard place too. And if your family's story isn't turning out how you wanted, remember, God is the greatest author of all. And don't give up. He's not finished writing your story yet.
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because our God is unchanging. That is Seth Schleter, Won't Start Now. Also, We the Kingdom and Rescue Me just before that. This is Good News Radio, WBNH. And our broadcast today is brought to us by the Schwederski family of Washington in loving memory of Bob Schwederski on the 8th anniversary of his passing. They want to share 1 Thessalonians 4:14, for if we believe that Jesus died and rose again, even so, God will bring with him those who sleep in Jesus. Amen. And we'll see Bob again one day soon. Thank you so much, Schwederski family, for your generous and kind support of this ministry. Your chance to win a couple Michael W. Smith tickets today on Trivia Tuesday in 10 minutes. Here's Selah.

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1: A list of Murphy's Laws sometimes helps me laugh. I was in the shower when I remembered that I forgot to put the trash out and the garbage truck was two doors away. When I got home from church, I realized I had a bright yellow string of mango between my front teeth. This morning, I woke to discover my waterbed broke, and then I realized I don't have a waterbed. If you've had a week to forget, remember this. Gratitude is the great gateway to grace. Grace and gratitude have the same Latin root, gratus. Open your hands. As you touch each finger, thank God for one thing. Choosing gratitude puts us in touch with the one who gave us life. Let's thank him today.
2: 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If you'd like to hear more and discover all things Laugh Again, visit us at laughagain.us. Laugh Again. Truth bringing laughter to life.
3: Well, it's warmer today, but windy. There's actually a blowing dust advisory till 7 p.m. tonight. 81 degrees currently tonight. 53 are low, about half chance of showers later. And then sunny tomorrow. I have 69 degrees tomorrow, 73 Thursday, 83 on Friday. Chance of thunderstorms on Friday. Hey, we're going to give away a couple tickets to Michael W. Smith, who is live in concert in Washington in 2 days. Stay tuned for Trivia Tuesday.

Yeah, they call it stellar seismology. The stars twinkle, and all of heaven declares the glory of God. Psalm 19. It's the biggest missionary, and it's right in the sky every night. Michael W. Smith, A Million Lights on WBNH. It's 3:34. We're a minute early, but that's okay. I play some Bible trivia today. Your chance to win two tickets to Michael W. Smith for the concert this Thursday in 2 days at Five Points Caterpillar Performing Arts Center in Washington. It starts at 7:30 p.m. It's a little bit later than normal, but Michael W. Smith live in concert for the Kingdom Come Tour in Washington this Thursday. And I have two tickets that you could win with me right now. They're $80 value each, so $160 value today. You could win for trivia. Not too bad, if I say so. The number to call, 309-929-7138, 309-929-7138, 309-929-7138. Are you ready to play? Your chance to win a couple Michael W. Smith tickets for the concert this Thursday in Washington. Here we go. Okay, in the Bible, there's a couple mentions of mothers, we're just coming off of Mother's Day, who had twins. Can you name one mother in the Bible who had twins? Give me a call at 309-929-7138. Again, 309-929-7138. Who's a mom in the Bible who had twins? Call me now, 309-929-7138. Your chance to win two Michael W. Smith tickets this Thursday. Here's Elevation with Brandon Lake.

0: Yeah, he is. That is Elevation Worship with Brandon Lake Graves into Gardens. Trivia Tuesday today. It's a special edition. It's not often that we get to give away such a wonderful prize. And it's two tickets to see Michael W. Smith live in concert this Thursday in Washington, Illinois at Five Points at 7:30 p.m. And I have Becky on the phone with me. She was our first caller with the right answer. The question is, can you name a mother, as we're just coming off Mother's Day weekend, who is a mom in the Bible who had twins? Becky, what's your answer?
1: Rebecca, the mother of Jacob and Esau.
0: That is correct. Found in Genesis chapter 25. Also, your name is Rebecca, so that's appropriate. I would have accepted Tamar as well, Perez and Zerah, as found in Genesis 38. But yeah, you're going to Michael W. Smith. Thanks for calling in.
1: Yes. Woo-hoo. Thank you. So fun.
0: Yeah. Anything you want to share with our listeners today?
1: Have a great day. It's a beautiful day in the Lord.
0: It is. Every day is a good day in the Lord. That's true.
1: Yeah.
0: Thank you for calling, Becky from Eureka.
1: Thank you so much. God bless you.
0: We'll see you at the concert on Thursday.
1: Okay. Sounds great. Thank you.
0: Yep.
1: Bye.
0: And a song that I tried to find that was related to twins. Here's an oldie, such a goodie though. Sarah Groves, it's called Twice as Good on WBNH. Be listening next week for trivia. And then coming up, Answers with Ken Ham. Here's Sarah Groves, Twice as Good.

0: Rivers with rights? This is Ken Ham inviting you to visit our two attractions, the Creation Museum and Ark Encounter. Did you know in India there are two rivers given the same legal status as humans? In New Zealand, a 150-year debate ended when a river was finally named a legal person. In Ecuador, nature is represented in their constitution with certain rights. This silliness highlights the absurdity that results from a world in rebellion against the Creator. This kind of thinking ignores the uniqueness of mankind. We're special, made in the image of God, with unique rights and responsibilities, including dominion over the creation. Nature's important, and we're to steward it well, but a river's not a person.
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That's Amanda Cook on WVNH with City of Hope at 3:49. God bless you, friend. News is next. Then Janet Parshall. We're talking Mama Bear apologetics today with Hillary Morgan Ferrer to explain how to train up our kids to know and respect God's truth in a world that doesn't. It's going to be a great conversation with Hillary talking about Mama Bear apologetics. Here's Matt Redmond.